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0: heart. Visit fatherless and widows. Pure religion and undefiled before God and the Father is this, to visit the fatherless and the widows in their affliction, and to keep himself unspotted from the world. James chapter 1, verse 27. Among all whose needs demand our interest, the widow and the fatherless have the strongest claims upon our tender sympathy and care. The father who has died in the faith, resting upon the eternal promise of God, left his loved ones in full trust that the Lord would care for them. And how does the Lord provide for these bereaved ones? He does not work a miracle in sending manna from heaven. He does not send ravens to bring them food, but he works a miracle upon human hearts. He expels selfishness from the soul. He unseals the fountain of benevolence. He tests the love of his professed followers by committing to their tender mercies the afflicted and bereaved ones, the poor and the orphan. Many a widowed mother with her fatherless children is bravely striving to bear her double burden, often toiling far beyond her strength in order to keep her little ones with her and to provide for their needs. Little time has she for their training and instruction, little opportunity to surround them with influences that would brighten their lives. She needs encouragement, sympathy, and tangible help. God calls upon us to supply to these children, so far as we can, the want of a father's care. Seek to aid the careworn mother. In homes supplied with life's comforts, in bins and granaries filled with the yield of abundant harvests, in warehouses stocked with the products of the loom, and vaults stored with gold and silver, God has supplied means for the sustenance of these needy ones. Those who have pity for the widows, the orphans, and the needy, Christ represents as commandment keepers, who shall have eternal life. My Life Today, August 23rd.
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0: We were going to church every other week. About 19 years old, things really start to make sense for me. I started to go to church for myself. And the pastor wanted to study with me. We came to the study about baptism. And I kind of just shrugged, looked, put my head down, and I said, I'm not ready. He looked me in the eye and said, Jason, you'll never make yourself ready. You know, this is something you have to do. Put a lot of things behind me, the drinking and smoking, all that stuff stopped. All throughout the time where I've been learning about God, it was just me and God. Comes around up to about August, and I meet this girl. About 2 years in the relationship, we're talking about marriage and everything. We didn't pray, we didn't study together. We were arguing a lot, but we were engaged. I started drinking again, and that was a slow downward spiral into different things, and my devotional life started really weaseling away. When we broke up in 2008, it was heavy for me because, again, being with somebody for that long, it's almost like a divorce. I started to fall back away even more. I remember looking in the mirror, just looking at myself and saying, what are you doing? How can you do this to God? He's brought you so far. And, you know, God really heard my cry. There was a testimony telling at my church, and there's a call, and kids start getting up. A bunch of high school kids start getting up for calls of baptism. I'm back doing the PA system at this time, and I feel just like this urge, just my heart just ripping out of my chest. And I just have this feeling just to go up. I get up to the front and I just meet the pastor in open arms. I realize that there's so much more to life than just living life for myself. And, you know, falling away, it's not a necessity. But God can work through anything in the bad to make it the good. That's a promise He makes. My name is Jason. I reclaimed my faith.
1: She was very gracious in accepting my apology, we say with heartfelt admiration. He gave a very gracious speech in light of the circumstances, we add, aware he could have done differently. Our common references to grace reveal we most always link it to something that didn't have to be done that way, or someone who made a noble choice to rise above the normal human lust for power, wealth, or influence. Grace is always a choice, even in difficult, vexing moments. And there we find a useful definition of God's gracious acts toward us. They are always some things He was never obligated to do. It is a choice, a principled, character-driven, even painful decision to offer us His love and His forgiveness, even when we spat on His Son and beat Him badly and laughed at His extremity and mocked Him as He died. If God were not gracious, all who have ever lived would be doomed. For there is no distinction, since all have sinned and fall short of the glory of God. But grace is real. Forgiveness happens, and broken lives are made brand new. In every hour, on every day, the Father offers the mercy we will neither merit nor deserve. And all for the deep satisfaction He receives of seeing us embraced and welcomed into the kingdom of His Son. So stay in grace.

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1: In Proverbs chapter 1, verse 7, the Bible says that fools despise wisdom and instruction. I remember many years ago, before I became a Christian, I was down in Palm Springs, Southern California on a Saturday night having a high time with my buddies. And as we were walking down the main highway 111, we saw a pickup truck rolling down the street in the midst of all these cars. And there was a man in the back of the pickup with a loudspeaker, and he was witnessing for God. And in my youthful foolishness, I looked at that man, and I didn't think he would hear me, but I yelled out. I said, "Hey, you, I'm an atheist. I'm an atheist." Well, that man did hear me, and he leveled his loudspeaker right at my head. And then he said with a booming voice, he said, you are a fool. He said, "One of these days, on the day of judgment, you'll find out that you are on the wrong side." I tell you, those words boomed into my soul, and God used them as part of the process to help me to become a Christian. I was deeply impressed that I don't want to be a fool, and I want to be ready for the day of judgment. Proverbs chapter 1, verse 7, the Bible says, "Fools despise wisdom and instruction." God doesn't want us to be foolish. He doesn't want you to be a fool. He doesn't want us to mock the Bible. He doesn't want us to make fun of Jesus. He doesn't want us to laugh at Bible truth. He wants us to humbly accept what God says, to accept His counsel, and to become wise followers of Jesus Christ. Proverbs 1, verse 7 says, "Fools despise wisdom and instruction." So don't be a fool. Be wise in these last days so you can stand in the day of judgment as a follower of Jesus Christ. You have just heard His voice today.
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1: Maranatha, the Lord is coming. A devotional by Ellen White. August 23rd. Angels can read God's mark.

0: Angels can read God's mark. I saw another angel ascending from the east, having the seal of the living God, and he cried with a loud voice to the four angels to whom it was given to hurt the earth and the sea, saying, "Hurt not the earth, neither the sea nor the trees, till we have sealed the servants of our God in their foreheads." Revelation chapter 7, verses 2 and 3. Everything in the world is in an unsettled state. The nations are angry, and great preparations for war are being made. Nation is plotting against nation, and kingdom against kingdom. The great day of God is hasting greatly. But although the nations are mustering their forces for war and bloodshed, the command to the angels is still in force, that they hold the four winds until the servants of God are sealed in their foreheads. As yet, the four winds are held until the servants of God shall be sealed in their foreheads. Then the powers of earth will marshal their forces for the last great battle. How carefully we should improve the little remaining period of our probation. Minds that have been given up to loose thought need to change. The thoughts must be centered upon God. Now is the time to put forth earnest effort to overcome the natural tendencies of the carnal heart. Just before we entered it, the time of trouble, we all received the seal of the living God. Then I saw the four angels cease to hold the four winds, and I saw famine, pestilence, and sword. Nation rose against nation, and the whole world was in confusion. What is the seal of the living God which is placed in the foreheads of his people? It is a mark which angels, but not human eyes, can read, for the destroying angel must see this mark of redemption. The intelligent mind has seen the sign of the cross of Calvary in the Lord's adopted sons and daughters. The sin of the transgression of the law of God is taken away. They have on the wedding garment and are obedient and faithful to all God's commands. The Lord will not excuse those who know the truth if they do not in word and deed obey his commands. Maranatha, the Lord is coming.
1: I encourage you to be ye doers of the word and not hearers only. Thank you for listening, and be sure to join us tomorrow for your daily devotional reading.

So I grew up in a split Christian home where my mother was Christian, my father wasn't, and my father was very abusive. He was an alcoholic, ex-drug addict. We ran into a lot of problems as a family. My father became very abusive towards my mother, and there was just so much yelling, and the physical abuse eventually turned to me around 9 years old, and I just remember horrible times getting picked up by your hair and slammed into walls and slapped and thrown against walls on your from like a bunk bed, and it's all kinds of stuff. And at a young age I became very angry, so I decided I would commit suicide for the first time, and I was 10. I had gone up in this barn that we owned, and I tied a rope around the second floor, and I put that rope around my neck, and I walked out on this little like a 2x12 beam, and I could have slipped and I wouldn't be here today. Probably at the age of 12 is when I kind of took to my own and started figuring out what to do with my anger. I got involved in sports, contact sports, so football became my thing. I learned how to make people fear you, and I knew that if you could just take their soul, you know, before you got on that field or during practice, that you owned them. And I was putting kids in ambulances and breaking bones. It was a horrible thing looking back, and just the idea of what I was doing. I wasn't even trying to win. And eventually I injured my spine, and I kept injuring my spine as I was growing up. I was becoming a young man, and I could not only speak for myself, but physically I knew I was getting to a point where I can handle things if I needed to. So I decided to join the infantry. And all your drill sergeants are Green Berets and Rangers. It was no joke. It wasn't regular boot camp. You know, it was infantry school. This was the real deal. But eventually that back injury came back to haunt me. And I was ejected from the military, discharged because of my spine. I met this Christian girl, and her mother invited me to a Revelation seminar. Some amazing facts. I went, and the first four nights were incredible. After the fourth night, there was no way you could deny that the Bible is not legit, and that God isn't real, that Jesus isn't real. There's no way you could deny it anymore. It was so good, so well laid out. So I was left in this position. By the end of this thing, I knew that God couldn't turn a blind eye to me. So I decided I wanted to get baptized. And I just lost my job at the same time with the county. They didn't rehire for seasonal employees. They didn't have the budget. And I have no income except unemployment, the small amount of unemployment I had at that time. And I was homeless. So I was sleeping under bridges and in bathrooms in the park, urine-covered floors and next to dumpsters and all this stuff. Nobody at church knew. I would show up to church. I'd sit up in the front row, my suit dressed up. I'd take my showers at the gym. They had no idea. I was just running from a trash man hours before, sleeping next to a dumpster. But I was growing closer and closer to God through those times, learning to trust Him in the worst times of my life. Amazing facts. It changed my life in the sense that I had new understanding. I had the real, true gospel. I started really getting into church events with people, going to do things with people that were your age, and started getting on my feet slowly, continued to pray and look at Amazing Facts material, watch, you know, seminar after seminar. I felt that sense like I was getting back to God. And it's led me to start a ministry. We use Amazing Facts materials. We go door to door, we pass out, you know, Bible studies. And for me, Amazing Facts has been there the whole way through. And there's just so many resources that you can use. And I'm thankful. Amazing Facts changed my life.

0: safe.
1: Perhaps you mean a metal-banded box, a vault, a walk-in high-tech cave where wealth is stored. Perhaps you mean a spot on Earth where threats are temporarily gone, where you can stretch out on the grass fearing neither man nor beast. Perhaps you mean a chosen friend, a spouse, a person who will hear your deepest hurts and never leave you by yourself. You surely mean the covenanted God who is far bigger than our brokenness, our sin, who gathers up and fathers out to all who choose his open arms. He has removed our sins as far from us as the east is from the west. The Lord is like a father to his children, tender and compassionate to those who fear him. For all his untamed love and unchecked power, our God is deeply and forever safe. He never changes or casts a shifting shadow. Come home to safe and stay in grace.

Brother Guthrie owned 4 acres just outside that two-lane town. One night he had a vision, saw God's plan for that piece of ground. Every board, every pew, the stained glass too. 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From the first nail to the steeple, without a single cent of debt, the whole town answered the call. The church went up in no time, in the twinkling of an eye. Built on the Rock of Ages, built to stand the test of time. I grew up on the stories about the sweat, the blood, the glory. I thank God

Brother Guthrie ain't missed a sermon now since 1889. He's never late on Sunday, first headstone on the right. Rest in peace. Thank you, sir.

0: test of time.
1: I grew up on the stories about the sweat, the blood, the glory. I thank God I was raised in the church.

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1: In Ephesians chapter 6, verse 12, Paul wrote that we wrestle not against flesh and blood, but against principalities, against powers. I remember many years ago, before I became a Christian, it was about 4 in the morning, and I was in a Denny's restaurant with a girl that I had met at a discotheque. And as we were talking together, she looked at me and she said, "Steve, let me tell you a story." She said, "Some time ago I was at a party and I was watching this girl across the room who was drinking alcohol. She had all kinds of men around her. She was acting very suggestive and just evil. And as I looked at her, watching her, all of a sudden, something mysterious happened. It was like my eyes were opened and I could see the invisible world, and I saw all of these dark, sinister forms surrounding this girl. And then she looked at me and she said, "Steve, I think I saw the devil. I think I saw the devil." And I don't know if she did or not, but I wouldn't be surprised, because the Bible is very clear that there is a visible world and an invisible world, and we are in a battle between the forces of God and the devil, between good angels and evil angels, and we need to know that, and we need to make decisions to be on God's side and to resist the devil and his evil angels. Ephesians chapter 6, verse 12 says, "We wrestle not against flesh and blood, but against principalities, against powers, against the rulers of the darkness of this world, against spiritual wickedness in high places." The only way that we can combat an invisible enemy is if we have God and His power and the Holy Spirit and His love in our hearts. We wrestle not against flesh and blood, the Bible says. We need to understand that and stand for Jesus. You have just heard His voice today.
0: If you enjoyed this short devotional with Steve Wolberg, you can hear more

Warning: side effects of listening to KWJD include sudden joy, smiling for no reason, and unexpected praise breaks. 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And the music? Oh yeah.

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1: Maranatha, the Lord is coming. A devotional by Ellen White. August 23rd. Angels can read God's mark.

0: Angels can read God's mark. I saw another angel ascending from the east, having the seal of the living God, and he cried with a loud voice to the four angels to whom it was given to hurt the earth and the sea, saying, "Hurt not the earth, neither the sea nor the trees, till we have sealed the servants of our God in their foreheads." Revelation chapter 7, verses 2 and 3. Everything in the world is in an unsettled state. The nations are angry, and great preparations for war are being made. Nation is plotting against nation, and kingdom against kingdom. The great day of God is hasting greatly. But although the nations are mustering their forces for war and bloodshed, the command to the angels is still in force, that they hold the four winds until the servants of God are sealed in their foreheads. As yet, the four winds are held until the servants of God shall be sealed in their foreheads. Then the powers of earth will marshal their forces for the last great battle. How carefully we should improve the little remaining period of our probation. Minds that have been given up to loose thought need to change. The thoughts must be centered upon God. Now is the time to put forth earnest effort to overcome the natural tendencies of the carnal heart. Just before we entered it, the time of trouble, we all received the seal of the living God. Then I saw the four angels cease to hold the four winds, and I saw famine, pestilence, and sword. Nation rose against nation, and the whole world was in confusion. What is the seal of the living God which is placed in the foreheads of his people? It is a mark which angels, but not human eyes, can read, for the destroying angel must see this mark of redemption. The intelligent mind has seen the sign of the cross of Calvary in the Lord's adopted sons and daughters. The sin of the transgression of the law of God is taken away. They have on the wedding garment and are obedient and faithful to all God's commands. The Lord will not excuse those who know the truth if they do not in word and deed obey his commands. Maranatha, the Lord is coming.
1: I encourage you to be ye doers of the word and not hearers only. Thank you for listening, and be sure to join us tomorrow for your daily devotional reading.

0: Amazing facts change lives.
1: As a kid, I had a mom. I did not have a dad. My family was always busy. We always had to do for ourselves. You know, my mom was working all the time, so I was little Miss Mom. At seven, I was taking care of a one-year-old. I felt alone a lot of the time. I felt like I already had to grow up. Never having that father figure, I guess, in my life really made me turn to boys and wanting to make my own family, because the family that I had was a mess. The only thing I ever wanted to do was grow up and get out of it. I told myself that if I had my own husband and I had my own kids, that I could control that situation, and I couldn't. I picked this guy, we had two kids, we fought all the time. He drank, I drank, we did hard drugs. He wouldn't work, and so I became a bartender because I didn't have any skills. We lived in an old one-bedroom tin trailer. Floors were falling in, the bathtub was falling in, critters everywhere. I mean, it was horrible, and that is how he wanted to stay. So finally, I took the kids and we left. His friend actually stepped in and said, "You can come live with me." You know, of course, it turns out that his friend was actually some sort of drug addict. And my five-month-old son ended up getting in an accident while I was actually getting us an apartment. So we get in the truck, we go to the hospital, and they say, "Well, we think he has some type of blunt force trauma to his head." And at that point, they had called the sheriff at the hospital, and they told me that I needed to sign over temporary guardianship to both of my children to someone, and I needed to do it now. Their dad finally showed up, and his mom. They took the kids. They told me I couldn't see them at all. They took us to court and told us they had already made a decision and that they were going to go ahead and place the kids with his parents, and that it would be up to his parents' discretion if I got to see my kids again. When I was in the courtroom and they told me I could not have my kids anymore, I just hit the floor crying, and the only place I wanted to go was to the altar, to a church somewhere to pray. I went to the church and I prayed and I asked God to help me, to save me, to turn this around. I had went online and I had actually found a couple of Bible studies, but I saw Amazing Facts and I started doing some of them, and it really started changing me, honestly, in ways that I didn't even know. It felt like God was still calling to me, because the only thing I ever wanted to do was continue to read my Bible and continue to learn what was in it. I had completed all of my studies and they sent me the diploma, and I had got baptized for the first time in my life. I could have never imagined my life this way. My name's Juliana.

The act of giving thanks, whispered at each common meal or once a year at family dinners on big holidays, is an early, hopeful flag that grace has come to live with us. For a moment, for one long, exhaling moment, we acknowledge the truth of what the apostle wrote 2,000 years ago. You are not your own. You have been bought with a price. For an instant, the guard is down, the drawbridge open, and we admit that we aren't self-made or even self-sustained. The castle of our lives has always had a guardian, a protector. All that we are and all we have and every structure that secures us has been given, not deserved. Even what we say we've earned is undeniably built on gifts too numerous to count. When I say thanks, I confess that there is something, someone, wider, bigger, and more gracious than any defense I muster or every good I do. So we learn grace through gratitude. And even as we teach our children to say thank you, the Spirit prompts us each to murmur private hallelujahs. Throw wide the gates and cross the moat. Release yourself and stay in grace.

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1: In Deuteronomy chapter 6, verse 5, the Bible says, "You shall love the Lord your God with all your heart." I have a little girl. Her name is Abigail Rose Wohlberg. She's only 4. And the things that come out of her mouth, they just amaze me. One time she said, "Daddy," she said, when Jesus made Adam out of the dirt in the beginning of the world, did he need to wash his hands?" That touched my heart. And then she said, "Daddy, when Jesus makes the world again, at the end of the world and makes it all brand new, can we help him?" Amazing little things that come out of a little girl's mouth. But the most powerful thing that I think I've ever heard her say had to do with God and His love. She said to me, she said, "Daddy, I love my stuffed animals." She actually sleeps with them at night almost every night. But she said, "Daddy, I love Jesus even more than I love my stuffed animals." And for this little girl who just is crazy about stuffed animals, that really means a lot. The Bible says in Deuteronomy chapter 6, verse 5, that we are to love the Lord our God with all of our hearts. God wants us to love Him more than things, more than toys, more than the stuffed animals of this world, if you understand what I mean. There's nothing that we should love and cherish more than our relationship with Jesus Christ. He's done everything for us. He made us, He loves us, and He died on a cross for our sins, and He rose from the dead. And the Bible says again that we are to love the Lord our God with all of our hearts. You have just heard from the Bible His voice today.
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1: I was raised very spoiled, very lucky, very blessed. I was raised in the church, actually. As a child, God was presented to me as vindictive, so it didn't interest me very much. When I got much older, I was told by a friend of mine that I wasn't even a Christian. I said, I'm a good person, I don't steal, I don't cheat, I don't kill. And it was told to me that, no, in order to be a Christian, you must be born again. The next day I went and appropriated a Bible. I read the New Testament. I just set the Bible down and said, God, if you're real, deal me in. I went to a Christian college to study theology and about God. But when I left college, I took a job selling Christian literature and Bibles door to door, and I went flat broke. I stopped in to play poker in a place in L.A. I was an instant success. My life became poker, and I got books, and I read poker books. I had my Bible in one hand and a poker book in the other. I was a Christian poker player. I thought the Lord was blessing me. The amount of money that I made playing poker was so big, it would scare you. I was very self-indulgent. I did not deny myself anything that I thought would make me happy, but I was still empty. I went to all the Christian churches. Gave them all a fair shot. Some of them 3 months, some 2 years. Unimpressed. Saturday morning, I happened to be traveling from one poker place to another. I just happened to have a little TV in my truck, and Doug Baster came up on there, and I was like, this guy makes sense. I knew Doug Baster was in Sacramento, so I came to meet him. I told him, I said, I'm a Christian doing God's work, and I make a living playing poker, and I am giving away great controversies to players. I go to church and help the community, and don't tell me that I'm not doing what's right. And he said, no, you got to get out of that casino, period. I said, I'm making good money. And he says, I know that you know what I'm telling you is right. And I did. I recognized that through it all, I wasn't happy. I said, Lord, my life is a disaster. I'm selfish. I'm empty. I've tried to do what you wanted me to do so many times, and I've always failed. Why do I always fail? Why do I always lose my way? And the Lord spoke to me. He says, you got to be involved. You got to be involved in my work. And that's when I said, I need to dedicate my life fully to God's work. I, by the grace of God and my wife, we went to India. Until the Lord tells me otherwise, we're going to build orphanages in India so that children can grow up and hear about Jesus, and they can go tell the 1.3 billion people in their country. God had a plan for me, and now I just want to be fully dedicated to the Lord's cause. I am Kip Johnston, and God used amazing facts to change my life.

A Psalm of Grace. Deliver me, O Lord, from cool and graceless places where the righteous cluster often to adjust their reputations. Save me from gatherings where no pulses ever quicken, where no tears are ever shed, where sinners are not swallowed up in oversized embraces. Keep me from walking into snares where theology is scrutinized, but no one wants to hear of your tenacious love for me. Surround me, God, with those who know the pain of brokenness and know how rich your healing is. Encircle me with men and women unafraid of dirt, with those who know the words of hope, and do not let me stray from them. Appoint my steps to walk beside, among the hurting and disheartened, for I will call to mind your grace each time I recognize their pain. Anoint my lips with silence when I'm tempted to compare myself to those who just began their journey. Your grace is how I seek to live, to laugh, to weep, to learn, to grow among the many you are saving. I want no better friends than those who pray with humbled heart. Be merciful to me, a sinner. Then my lips will sing your songs. My heart will strike a higher key. Among those ransomed by your love, my voice will be both loud and clear. Bless the Lord, O my soul, and all that is within me. Bless his holy name. So may I always walk with you and stay in grace. I'm Bill Knott, thanking you for listening to Grace Notes. If you'd like to know more about grace, visit our website at moregracenotes.com.

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And the music, oh yeah, it slaps.

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0: Speak. Has religion made you better? Having your conversation honest among the Gentiles, that whereas they speak against you as evildoers, they may, by your good works, which they shall behold, glorify God in the day of visitation. 1 Peter chapter 2, verse 12. Whatever we are at heart will be revealed in character, and will have an influence on all those with whom we associate. Our words, our actions are a savor of life unto life, or of death unto death. And in the judgment, we shall be brought face to face with those whom we might have helped in right. Safe paths by choice words, by counsel, if we had daily connection with God and a living, abiding interest in the saving of their souls. The Christian should not be content to be merely an active man of business. He should not be so absorbed in worldly affairs as to have scarcely a spare moment or a thought for recreation or friendship, for the good of others, for the culture of the mind, or the welfare of the soul. Energy and diligence in business are commendable, but these should not lead us to neglect that love for God and man which the Bible enjoins. Our course in temporal matters, our conduct toward one another, is commented upon with keenness and severity. What we say in the church is not of so great consequence as our deportment in the home circle and among our neighbors. The kindly word, the thoughtful act, true politeness and hospitality will constantly exert an influence in favor of the Christian religion. Let not the testimony be borne concerning any of us. Religion has made them no better. They are as self-indulgent, as worldly, as sharp in trade as ever. All who bear such fruit scatter from Christ instead of gathering with Him. They place obstacles in the way of those whom they might, by a consistent course, have won to Jesus. It is our duty as Christians to give the world unmistakable evidence that we are obeying the great commandment. Thou shalt love thy neighbor as thyself, which is the same as our Savior's golden rule. Whatsoever ye would that men should do to you, do ye even so to them. Our High Calling, August 23rd.
1: I encourage you to be ye doers of the word and not hearers only. Thank you for listening, and be sure to join us tomorrow for your daily devotional reading.

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1: I grew up here in New York City, I guess dealing with all the temptations that you would have in a big city. Everything that you could imagine that you could run into, drugs, crime, was always here. When I was at a young age, I actually got into trouble with the law, and my only out was to join the military at the time in order to not do time. So I left New York and traveled the world a little bit while I was in the military. Eventually, I came back. Having grown up as a hip-hop kid, I eventually found myself working in the music business, actually. I worked at a couple of major radio stations, hip-hop, reggae. I was at all the big reggae shows working them. No matter what I did to try and satisfy myself, nothing really worked. I remember I used to play at this one club in Manhattan. We used to play there every Friday night. So I came home one Saturday morning after leaving the club, and I turned on the video channel like I usually do. So it was this guy in the video channel talking, and he was definitely out of place, but the things that he was saying just totally amazed me. I had never heard anyone speak about the Bible like this before. So I started coming home early on Saturday mornings just to catch this show. I found the things that he was saying absolutely amazing, to the point where it literally made me stop and start to think about how I was living my life. So I found that all of these things that I had been doing to try and find happiness were actually not making me happy at all, but were really just leaving me empty inside. When I started reading the Bible and it started to make sense, I started to make changes. I even tried to keep the Sabbath, which I failed at miserably. So I was actually invited by Amazing Facts to go to see a live series at one of the local churches. But after going the first night, I ended up going another night and another night. I stayed for the entire series. That was the day I made a decision that changed the rest of my life forever. I gave my life to Christ, and everything was different after that. I made a decision to give up the music business, stop hanging out at all of the clubs. I made a decision that was eternal for me and for my family. I started going to church. I got a position in church where I was actually in charge of the personal ministries department. And the same Amazing Facts studies that changed my life, I actually got to share them with people and sit down with them and tell them about Jesus.

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1: The first verse in the Bible says, "In the beginning, God created the heavens and the earth." The Bible does not teach a big bang, as commonly understood by evolutionists. About a year ago, I was with my family driving on a highway down in Southern California, and we saw a big dinosaur on the side of the road, and my kids just were wanting to see it. So we pulled over, and we actually found out that it was a hollow dinosaur. We went inside and found out that it was a museum that was teaching Bible truth, not evolution. And we were amazed at that and very pleased. As we walked in and looked around, there were all kinds of books that were showing us the wonders of creation, looking at the human eye, looking at the heart, the lungs, the liver, the body, and how amazing every single human cell is inside of our bodies. The likelihood of evolution is about as likely as a tornado going through a junkyard and producing a 747 or a dictionary. It's just really impossible. Life is too complex. Everything is too amazing. There's no way that it went in history from the Big Bang to the goo and eventually to you. It just didn't happen that way. In Genesis chapter 1, verse 1, the first verse of the Bible is very, very clear. How we got here, and this is how we know the truth, and how we can get ready for heaven. Genesis 1:1 says, "In the beginning, God created the heavens and the earth." This is Bible truth. Don't buy evolution. It's a theory. It's a lie. It's not true. You have just heard His voice today.
0: If you enjoyed this short devotional with Steve Wolberg, you can hear more messages online at His

when I knelt by that olive tree to pray. A part of me was tempted to turn and run away, but I came in the flesh to pay the price.

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1: This Day with God, a devotional by Ellen White. August 23rd, the test of sincerity.

0: The test of sincerity. But be ye doers of the word, and not hearers only, deceiving your own selves. James chapter 1, verse 22. Of every soul the Lord demands service. Those to whom the living oracles have been opened, who see the truth and yield themselves body, soul, and spirit to God, will understand the words of the Savior. Go, work today in my vineyard. Matthew chapter 21, verse 28. To be a requirement, but not a compulsory one. God's will is made known in His Word, and those who believe in Christ will act out their belief. They will be doers of the word. The test of sincerity is not in words, but in deeds. Christ does not say to any man, "What say ye more than others?" but, "What do ye more than others?" Full of deep meaning are his words. If ye know these things, happy are ye if ye do them. John chapter 13, verse 17. Words are of no value unless they are spoken in sincerity and in truth. The talent of words is made effective and of value when they are accompanied by appropriate deeds. It is a vital consequence to every soul to hear the word and be a doer of it. Enter ye in at the strait gate, for wide is the gate and broad is the way that leadeth to destruction, and many there be which go in thereat. Matthew chapter 7, verse 13. We have evidence that there are many deceivers in the world. Men who say, "I go, sir," but go not. They may speak smooth words and make fair speeches, but they deceive. They reveal in their lives that their words are not wrought in God. The practical life is a genuine index of character. By our words and works, we reveal to the world, to angels, and to men whether we believe in Christ as a personal Savior. Good works do not purchase the love of God, but they reveal that we possess that love. If we surrender our will and way to God, we will not work for God's love. We will obey the commandments of God because it is right to do thus. The disciple John wrote, "We love him because he first loved us." 1 John chapter 4, verse 19. The true spiritual life will be revealed in every soul who is doing service for Christ. Those who are alive to Christ are imbued with His Spirit, and they cannot help working in His vineyard. They work the work of God. Let every soul think prayerfully that he may act consistently. This Day with God, August 23rd.
1: I encourage you to be ye doers of the word and not hearers only. Thank you for listening, and be sure to join us tomorrow for your daily devotional reading.

My testimony does start before I was born. My mother was 8.5 months pregnant with me, and my father, whom I never knew, took a butcher knife to her and threatened to harm her, kill her. My religious background, I was Catholic. The priest, when he would get up and give a sermon, it would be maybe one little scripture out of a text and built a whole scenario around it, so we really weren't learning anything. My mom remarried when I was about 5 years old, just out of the second grade going into the third grade when the physical abuse started from my stepfather, especially the man in my life that came through my life. Even after that, it became hard to trust. There's got to be more to life than what's going on. The question is, where is God? I was missing something that I needed, and I needed it desperately already. And I said, God, you know, I am so tired of searching, so tired. I need the truth. I need your truth, not what anybody else says is the truth, but your truth, God. And I need it now. My friend and I, we were browsing at a bookstore. I was finding different DVDs that were on the shelf, and I found this one that was The Final Events by Amazing Facts and Doug Batchelor. With Pastor Doug and the way he taught, I loved the fact that he didn't preach to you. He talked to you. His method was question and answer, and so the questions that he would pose were questions I would have asked anyway. But then he came and gave answers strictly right from the Bible. They were not his answers or what he thought the answer should be. He pulled scripture out, scripture from scripture to scripture, and showed you how the Bible explains itself. It's hard to explain how much it has helped me to grow. For me, it has been the journey of knowing that God loves me no matter what. But also, it's been very important because on understanding the Bible, I understand too that forgiveness is a really central part of our life. And in order to let the fear go away, I have to forgive. I have to forgive my father for what he did. I have to forgive my stepfather for what he did. And I have to forgive myself for holding on. If I hadn't found Doug Batchelor, I don't know if I'd be here. That warmth that he has, that deep feeling, that desire that he has for people to know God, I think that resonates with me, and that's why I find Amazing Facts amazing. I found a brochure that was the Revelation seminar coming up from the church that it was. I didn't realize where it was going to be, but I said, I got to go to this. And I walked through the doors, and I looked around, and I said, thank you, God, I'm home. I have finally come home. Sorry. It was important to finally know the truth. My name is Julia.

In every life, a moment breaks when we confront our poverty. We've spent our last ideas. We've used up all goodwill. We found that hope was stolen by the accidents of time and chance. And so we turn to self-help books, to watermelon diets, to exercise extremes that promise to renew our bodies and our minds. We chase the grand illusion that we can mend what's broken in us by learning business confidence, or losing 30 pounds in 30 days, or watching soothing videos before we sleep at night. Somewhere out there must be a fix for all that's draining us. And we are then both wrong and right. There is no secret skill in us that will revive our hope, not wealth, or sleek physique, or social capital. But there is someone who has pledged to give us his abundant life, where shame and doubting are no more. Jesus says, "My grace is sufficient for you, for my strength is made perfect in weakness." You know the generous grace of our Lord Jesus Christ. Though he was rich, yet for your sakes he became poor, so that by his poverty he could make you rich. Receive the grace that gifts you Christ's abundant joy, and stay in it.

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1: In John 14, verse 6, Jesus said, "I am the way, the truth, and the life. No man comes to the Father but by me." I've done a lot of traveling, and I've been to London. I don't know if you've been there or not, but if you go, you know that they have a marvelous subway system. And there's one particular subway station under the ground, and it's called the Charing Cross. Charing Cross. And I've been told that there's actually a cross there that serves as a reference point for travelers. I heard a story once about a little girl about 5 years old, and somehow she got lost in London. And she sat down on a street corner and started to cry. A policeman who was walking the beat stopped and looked at her and said, "Little girl, why are you crying?" And she said, "Because I'm lost." So the policeman said, "Well, tell me where you live and I'll take you there." And she said, I don't know where I live." He said, "Give me your address." "What about your address?" She said, "I don't know my address." And then he said, "Well, give me your phone number and I'll call your parents and they'll pick you up and take you home." And she said, I don't know my phone number." So frustrated, the policeman said, "Little girl, what do you know?" And the girl thought about it. And then she remembered the subway station and that cross. And she said to the policeman, she said, "Mr. Policeman, if you can take me to the cross, I can find my way home from there." What a powerful message for us today. The same is true for you and for me. The only way that we're going to get to heaven is through Jesus Christ and through the cross, through what He did for us 2,000 years ago, where He died for our sins and rose from the dead. In John 14, verse 6, Jesus said, "I am the way, the truth, and the life. No man comes to the Father but by me." You have just heard from the Bible, His voice today.
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1: This Day with God, a devotional by Ellen White. August 23rd, the test of sincerity.

0: The test of sincerity. But be ye doers of the word, and not hearers only, deceiving your own selves. James chapter 1, verse 22. Of every soul the Lord demands service. Those to whom the living oracles have been opened, who see the truth and yield themselves body, soul, and spirit to God, will understand the words of the Savior. Go, work today in my vineyard. Matthew chapter 21, verse 28. To be a requirement, but not a compulsory one. God's will is made known in His Word, and those who believe in Christ will act out their belief. They will be doers of the Word. The test of sincerity is not in words, but in deeds. Christ does not say to any man, "What say ye more than others?" but, "What do ye more than others?" Full of deep meaning are His words. If ye know these things, happy are ye if ye do them. John chapter 13, verse 17. Words are of no value unless they are spoken in sincerity and in truth. The talent of words is made effective and of value when they are accompanied by appropriate deeds. It is a vital consequence to every soul to hear the word and be a doer of it. Enter ye in at the straight gate. For wide is the gate, and broad is the way that leadeth to destruction, and many there be which go in thereat. Matthew chapter 7, verse 13. We have evidence that there are many deceivers in the world. Men who say, "I go, sir," but go not. They may speak smooth words and make fair speeches, but they deceive. They reveal in their lives that their words are not wrought in God. The practical life is a genuine index of character. By our words and works, we reveal to the world, to angels, and to men whether we believe in Christ as a personal Savior. Good works do not purchase the love of God, but they reveal that we possess that love. If we surrender our will and way to God, we will not work for God's love. We will obey the commandments of God because it is right to do thus. The disciple John wrote, "We love him because he first loved us." 1 John chapter 4, verse 19. The true spiritual life will be revealed in every soul who is doing service for Christ. Those who are alive to Christ are imbued with His Spirit, and they cannot help working in His vineyard. They work the work of God. Let every soul think prayerfully that he may act consistently. This Day with God, August 23rd.
1: I encourage you to be ye doers of the word and not hearers only. Thank you for listening, and be sure to join us tomorrow for your daily devotional reading.

very hyperactive, ADHD. My mom had to medicate me just to get through the day because I was just super aggressive and just nuts. And got into a lot of trouble. Was an alcoholic from at least 12 years old on. Just a problem child, constantly in trouble in school. Got into high school, I got into a lot of fights. My parents and I both decided that joining the Air Force would be my best choice to keep me out of trouble. I actually had to go through basic training twice because I needed an attitude adjustment. After I finally got out of there in Texas, went to another place in Texas for my training. After there, I got my first duty station, which is Germany. And when I got there, I got in with the worst of the worst crowd. So I thought my high school friends were bad. Well, these guys were really, really bad. Took me under their wing, and I was their protege, if you could say. We drank and we partied really hard over there. After about a year and a half of being in Germany and just partying like a rock star, life wasn't really that fulfilling. I mean, I was having a great time on the outside, but inside I knew something was dying, something was wrong. One night, I was flicking through my channels in my dorm, and I got to this channel. I still remember it. It's channel 82, and it was just crystal clear, and I didn't have any channels that were crystal clear. I had never seen it before. There was this guy, this preacher, and I was just about to change it because I didn't really want to hear anything about religion, and he said the word Antichrist. He was taking his Bible, and he was comparing things with history, and I thought that was really interesting, and I never actually studied my Bible before. I was embarrassed of Christianity back then, so I would sneak back to work after hours. I'd ride my bike back to work where they had a computer, and I would get online, and without anybody being able to see, you know, I would get online and start doing this Bible research on this amazing fact site. And I went through their online Bible school. I learned so much, and I came to a point of a crisis, I guess. I'm learning these awesome biblical truths right now, yet they contradict what I was taught growing up. And there was one thing that I heard through all these prophecy series I was watching that just kind of stuck with me, and that was Rome is the city of seven hills, and that's where the beast sits. So I said, well, I'm going to go test this one out. So I ditched my drinking buddies for a long weekend. We had a four-day weekend coming up, and I flew down to Rome, and I was specifically looking for the city of seven hills. And I thought they would be seven great big mountains, you know. So I'm coming into Rome, and I'm looking out the window, and like, Rome is as flat as a pancake. So I'm like, these guys are liars, dude. I've been duped. And I finally, I get on a double-decker tour bus as soon as I get in there, and I put the headphones in, hit the English button, and it says, oh, welcome to Rome, the city of seven hills. And I'm like, what in the world? Okay, so that's true. Wow, it's awesome. They've never lied to me. Everything they've said was true, straight from the Bible. So I was like, hey, I want to get baptized. And in July of 2005, right after I turned 21, and I was always excited about turning 21 because I could finally go to the bars, but by that time I was done with it. You know, I had stopped, and I said, I'm gonna get baptized. So July 2005, I got baptized. My name is Nick. I want to thank you for changing my life.

As Christ grows greater in our minds, we lose our need to be authorities over what others think and do. The deepening awareness that we have been wrong more than we have been right, that we are only now approaching the starting point of faith, creates a gentle tolerance for those now camped where we once stopped, or mired in the stuff from which Christ freed us. We learn to smile at vehemence and vitriol, remembering how frequently we used them for bad causes, or when we were still unsure. Grace makes us gracious to the ungraceful, for we see ourselves in them. We remember that their faults are just as pardonable as ours, and no more dangerous. The fellowship of the forgiven is as vast as the grace that makes it possible. So stay in grace.

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1: In 2 Corinthians chapter 4, verse 4, the Bible says that the God of this world has blinded the minds of them which do not believe in the glorious gospel of Jesus Christ. A number of years ago, I was traveling in New Zealand with a friend of mine, and we were on a back road, a dirty, dusty road, and as we were traveling through the woods, we looked ahead of us, and I saw this rabbit. He ran right out in the middle of the road. And as the car got closer, he sort of panicked and he started running around, but then he froze and he was fixed on the headlights of the car. And as we got closer and closer, I kept thinking to myself, come on, rabbit, get out of the way. But he didn't. And as we approached him and finally got to where he was, we felt a thud under the car, and that was the end of that rabbit. And as I thought about that later, I thought, isn't that just the way it is with so many of us in this world? We are blinded by Hollywood, by the ways of the world, by the entertainment movies, and all the things that technology has to offer, and we do not see the glorious gospel of Jesus Christ. Don't let it happen to you. In 2 Corinthians 4, verse 4, the Bible says that the God of this world has blinded the minds of those who do not believe in the glorious gospel of Jesus Christ. Jesus is more glorious than the ways of this world. He loves us, and He's offering us heaven, the New Jerusalem, an eternal home, and everlasting life. So don't be blinded by the devil and his ways so that you miss out on a beautiful heaven. 2 Corinthians 4, verse 4 warns of the God of this world who has blinded the minds of those who do not believe in the gospel of Jesus Christ. You have just heard His voice today.
0: If you enjoyed this short devotional with Steve Wolberg, you can hear more messages.

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1: Maranatha, the Lord is coming. A devotional by Ellen White. August 24th, a sign that distinguishes God's people.

0: a sign that distinguishes God's people. Moreover, also, I gave them my Sabbaths to be a sign between me and them, that they might know that I am the Lord that sanctify them. Ezekiel chapter 20, verse 12. As the Sabbath was the sign that distinguished Israel when they came out of Egypt to enter the earthly Canaan, so it is the sign that now distinguishes God's people as they come out from the world to enter the heavenly rest. The observance of the Sabbath is the means ordained by God of preserving a knowledge of himself and of distinguishing between his loyal subjects and the transgressors of his law. The Sabbath belongs to Christ. Since he made all things, he made the Sabbath. By him it was set apart as a memorial of the work of creation. It points to him as both the creator and the sanctifier. It declares that he who created all things in heaven and in earth, and by whom all things hold together, is the head of the church, and that by his power we are reconciled to God. For speaking of Israel, he said, I gave them my Sabbaths to be a sign between me and them, that they might know that I am the Lord that sanctify them, make them holy. Then the Sabbath is a sign of Christ's power to make us holy, and it is given to all whom Christ makes holy. As a sign of his sanctifying power, the Sabbath is given to all who through Christ become a part of the Israel of God. To all who receive the Sabbath as a sign of Christ's creative and redeeming power, it will be a delight. Seeing Christ in it, they delight themselves in him. The Sabbath points them to the works of creation as an evidence of his mighty power in redemption. While it calls to mind the lost peace of Eden, it tells of peace restored through the Savior. And every object in nature repeats his invitation. Come unto me, all ye that labor and are heavy laden, and I will give you rest. Matthew chapter 11, verse 28. The Sabbath is a golden clasp that unites God and his people. Maranatha, the Lord is coming.
1: I encourage you to be ye doers of the word and not hearers only. Thank you for listening, and be sure to join us tomorrow for your daily devotional reading.

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1: I met my ex-wife, and her family were real big into drugs, and it started out with them wanting me to go to the doctor to help get them drugs. And, you know, I'm noticing they're going to the doctor, they're coming back with like 60 pills, and they're selling these pills for like $1,000. And I'm thinking, wow, this is a lot of money I'm giving these people, so I'm just going to start selling it myself. My problem with that was, we had all this money, but we was absolutely miserable. She would go out and sleep with other guys to get drugs, and that ended my marriage. But during this time, I have to get a job to build back up to where I was at to open my shop again. So I get a job at Food City, and when I get this job at Food City, there's my wife now, Rebecca. She's a cashier there, and when I walk in, she's the most beautiful girl I've ever seen in my life. I was like, man, I could never have a girl like that. Wow, she's so beautiful. But as I'm working with her, she's actually kind of mean to me. And she's saying, I don't want anything to do with you, get away from me, stuff like that. But, you know, I just keep being nice to her and keep trying to give her my phone number. And it's around Christmas Eve. We'd just been dating for a little while and moved in together. My ex-wife shows up with my three children that I had by her. And she's like, here's your kids, here's their birth certificates, here's their social security cards, I'm done. And we're starting a family. We already have three kids. During this time, we spent the next year watching nothing but Amazing Facts on YouTube. I didn't even know they even had a website at this time. I just knew that this little guy on YouTube was super smart, was teaching Bible, and I wanted to follow him. I wanted to be a Christian. I've gave my life to God now because of these truths that I'm learning from Doug Batchelor. Just because Doug taught it didn't make me real sure about going to this church. I really didn't want anything to do with it, but I call the guy up and I'm telling him, and I'm not very nice about it actually. I'm telling him, look, we was thinking about coming to your church, and he's really nice, and he's like, well, you're more than welcome to. We'd like to have you come. And I'm like, well, hold on, I'm going to lay down some ground rules. I'm telling him, I said, look here, I'm covered in tattoos, and I'm a tattoo artist. And he don't say, well, you know, wow, I didn't know all that, don't come to my church. He says, you're more than welcome, we would love to have you, please come. He asked me what I want to do, and I said, well, I want to preach. I said, I have all these truths, I have all this knowledge, stuff I'd never known before, stuff if I'd had when I was younger that would have been life-changing to me. I said, I got to share this with the world. I said, I want to preach, I want to teach. He gives me the book, says, study that. Well, now that I'm a Bible worker, I'm able to go reach people that most of the normal churches wouldn't even bother to even speak to. I'm able to go out and reach the people who have lived the life that I've lived. I'm able to let them know that I am like you. I've been there. I've done that. I want to show you what my life is like now. I want to teach you this Bible. I want to show you what Jesus can do for you. It's not too late.

An old and wintry tale records a farmer's frozen prayer. God bless me and my wife, our son John and his wife, us four and no more. Amen. We smile, for we've known Christians who sometimes prayed like that. Sometimes we were those Christians. It's in our nature to want good things for ourselves, and the grace and blessings of the Father are certainly good things. We spend our praying on the things we need. Patience with our children, forgiveness for our wandering, stamina to get through one more week or day. But it's in the nature of God to give His blessings freely, to shower His grace on more than those who ask Him. He makes His sun rise on the evil and on the good, and sends rain on the just and on the unjust. And from our resurrected lives, we pray for grace on those who least deserve it. The angry boss, the callous ex, the enemy whose joy is causing pain. Grace is an all-or-nothing virtue. If we've received it, we extend it. And we pray that other undeserving souls discover grace as well. Unclench your fists. Unfurl your heart. Pray widely now. And stay in grace.

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1: In Romans chapter 5, verse 1, the Bible says that we are justified by faith and we have peace with God through our Lord Jesus Christ. The more we trust in Jesus and what He did for us outside of us, the more we can have peace with God on the inside. A number of years ago, when my family first moved to Idaho, we bought a wood-burning stove and started cranking up the wood, cutting our own wood and heating our house. And I was amazed that after about 4 months of wood burning, I opened the door of the stove one day, and instead of the smoke going up, it came out into my house. And it took me quite a while, because I wasn't raised in the country but in the city, to figure out what was going on. And finally, I had the answer. What I needed to do was to go up on top of my roof and get my brush and clean out my pipe. And once the problem was solved up there, because all the creosote and the soot had gathered up in the pipe, that then the smoke wouldn't go into my house down below. And as I think about that little story, it's just like our lives. You can't solve the smoke of sin in your life, the problem in your life, by looking inside of you. You have to look up. You have to look at Jesus. You have to trust in Him and what He did for you a long time ago on the cross. And the more we trust in Jesus outside of us, up above us, He's in heaven, then the more we will have forgiveness and peace and power inside of us. The more you trust in what God did outside, the greater power you'll have inside. That's the message of the Bible. And then all the smoke of sin will be cleared away through the power of the Holy Spirit. The Bible says in Romans 5, verse 1, that being justified by faith in God and in Jesus, we have peace with God through our Lord Jesus Christ. You have just heard His voice today.
0: If you enjoyed this short devotional with Steve Wolberg, you can hear more messages online at His

Warning. Side effects of listening to KWJD include sudden joy, smiling for no reason, and unexpected praise breaks. 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And the music, oh yeah, it slaps.

0: you do.
1: The window of opportunity often shined its light on the man in our story, but he always drew the shade and hid on the other side, lost in his drinking. But when his bottle failed to quench the thirst he felt inside, he went out searching for answers. When a friend showed him the way at last, his heart and mind and life were unshakable.

0: Fred, that was your boss from the factory on the phone. I told him you just left.
1: Oh, honey, I can't go in there this morning. I ain't feeling so good today.
0: Well, you can't just stay home. You'll lose your job again. Soon there won't be any place left in the city that'll hire you with your prison record.
1: I don't care. I have a headache. I'm so sick of that place. We need a change of environment. Then things will get better for us, honey. I promise.
0: That's why we moved here in the first place, and nothing's changed. You're always like this. You'll always be like this.
1: Then maybe you should go on and move someplace without me.
2: This is Unshackled. 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People lose their homes and jobs for many reasons. And since 1877, Pacific Garden Mission has welcomed and served all poor and homeless men, women, and children without judgment. My God shall supply all your need according to His riches in glory by Christ Jesus. And thanks to the prayers and gifts of our supporters and friends, the mission provides nourishing food and fresh clothing to all who need it, showers and a comfortable, safe place to spend the night, all free of charge. Counselors speak with guests daily to help them cope with physical abuse, broken relationships, and the effects of drugs and alcohol. Even medical treatment is given at no cost to resident guests. All those who enter receive care for as long as they need it. Now for broadcast around the earth, here is program number 3335 in the series Unshackled, the program that makes you face yourself and think. In the spring of 1957, Minneapolis acquired a new resident, a thief and alcoholic with a prison record who wanted to attract as little attention to himself as possible. He headed for the section of town where he was least likely to be noticed, a seedy block lined with cheap hotels, bars, and pawn shops. But there was at least one bright spot on that block, a mission house built right across the street from the hotel room where our new resident stayed. He spent hours sitting in that room with no company other than a bottle on the bare floor beside him. When the bottle was empty, another took its place. Sometimes the man talked out loud to himself while he sat and looked.
1: There he is again. That street preacher out on the sidewalk trying to drum up business. Hey, here comes a likely looking customer. Nah, you don't want to hear it any more than the last guy. That Bible thumper just don't got any luck at all. Look at his business staggering right past the door.
2: The man in the hotel room didn't know it then, but the mission man's words would stick in his mind as he drifted from city to city and job to job, trying to quench the nagging thirst he felt deep inside. Even though the story took place a long time ago,

0: social needs, but that seemed to be all. I kept praying fervently, "Lord, please give us souls." But I couldn't seem to reach people like Fred. Soon, things would change for the mission and for Fred. But for now, he was lost in his bottle, trying to escape from his horrible past. Well, some things weren't so horrible. Fred was blessed with a loving mother who worked hard cooking and baking for their family of nine, cleaning their huge 14-room house and washing piles of laundry. His mother's devotion impressed him, but one of his father's characteristics left a bigger impression when he was only 8 years old.
1: Mom, I want to tell you something. I promise. I'm never, never going to drink and get drunk like Dad does.
2: Now, Fred, I know your father isn't always perfect, but he works hard to provide for us.
1: You're the only one doing any work.
2: No, that's not true. Your father works all night so I can stay home and take care of you and your brothers and sisters. You don't see what he goes through at his job. Just look at your father's good qualities and try to ignore the things that upset you.
1: He's drunk all the time, Mom. He makes us work hard, too.
0: Soon, Fred would start a vice of his own. His father was a night marshal in the town where they lived. He also had a hobby of brewing homemade beer in the basement.
3: Now, what do you suppose? I was sure I had a whole lot of bottles in this storeroom. How am I supposed to...
1: What you looking for, Dad?
3: My bottles. Have you seen them anywhere, Fred?
1: Maybe. What kind of bottles were they?
3: What kind of bottles? Bottles to put the beer that I've brewed into, of course.
1: Oh. I see bottles like that all the time in the alley. Do you want me to get you some?
3: Well, yeah, of course I do. I've got to have them now to start a new batch. Go on now and bring back as many as you can.
1: Okay. How much you pay me for the ones I bring in?
3: How much? I'll give you 2 for a nickel. How's that sound?
1: Oh, boy. I'll go out and find some right away. There you go, Dad. Those are the kind you want?
3: Yeah, they sure are. You're some bottle hunter, son. You haven't been gone more than an hour, and you found a whole lot of them.
1: Ah, you just got to know the right place to look, that's all.
3: And they're all clean, too.
1: Sure. I believe in giving my customers nothing but the best. Now, what about my money?
3: Sure, kid. You really earned it. 2 dozen. Okay. Here's your money.
1: Thanks, Dad.
3: You know, it beats me how you kids find things. These are exactly what I needed. They look just like my own bottles.
0: It's no surprise they look just like the bottles Fred's dad regularly used. After all, they were his very bottles. Fred made a nice racket out of stealing them, hiding them, and then selling them back to his dad. That's how Fred started out as a thief. Just about everything starts out in a small way, but the principle of sowing and reaping is established, and the results are far more than was considered at the start. Surely Fred had heard the 10 Commandments, and he had violated 3 of them. Honor thy father and thy mother, that thy days may be long upon the land which the Lord thy God giveth thee. Thou shalt not steal, and also thou shalt not bear false witness against thy neighbor. Stealing became second nature to Fred, and his greed increased. He stole from others, too. When he was a teenager, he learned a hard lesson.
3: Fred?
1: Oh, hi, Dad.
3: Fred.
1: I said hi, Dad.
3: I heard you.
1: What's the matter? You look like you're sick or something.
3: Sick? You're right. I don't feel so good, that's for sure. But it don't change things any. Son?
1: What's the matter, Dad?
3: You're under arrest, son.
1: What?
3: I have to place you under arrest for stealing.
0: That was one of the hardest things Fred's dad ever had to do. It devastated his mom and Fred's siblings. Parents are forced to question where they went wrong, and children face an environment of other offenders like them. Sometimes the results are never again. But too

0: Often, they continue on the destructive road. Fred chose the latter. He forgot his promise to his mom and soon began drinking to escape his thoughts of failure and his fears. He hoped that alcohol would satisfy the nagging emptiness within and the thirst for new adventures. The Lord said, "Whosoever drinketh of the water that I shall give him shall never thirst." But Fred didn't know that. Finally, he left home and moved to Detroit, where he found a job in a foundry. Fred was very strong and thorough because of the work ethic learned in his home. The foreman noticed. He offered to teach Fred a trade that would benefit him for the rest of his life.
1: Morning, boss. Sorry I'm late.
2: Fred, are you okay?
1: Yes, I'm okay.
2: I wanted to put you back on the assignment from yesterday, but you're acting strange. What's wrong with you?
1: What do you mean, boss? I'm fine.
2: You're a real good worker, and I think you can have a good future with us, but you're changing. I thought you'd become one of our best employees, but you've been late more and more, stumbling around like you've been drinking. I've tried to look the other way, but if this keeps up, I'll have to let you go. You've really disappointed me, Fred.
1: I'm sorry, boss. I won't let you down. You'll see.
0: The next day, Fred got so drunk he couldn't see or remember what he'd done. He ended up in jail. Needless to say, his foundry career was over. Proverbs 20 says, "Wine is a mocker, strong drink is raging, and whosoever is deceived thereby is not wise." Like many others, Fred was given a chance to succeed, and it slipped away with the lust for alcohol. Fred still needed drinking money, and stealing was always an alternative. When he couldn't steal, he worked at a string of odd jobs. Then a carnival came to town, and Fred joined them. That put him out on the road and also brought about an important change in his life. Fred was walking the grounds one night when he stopped to watch the players at one of the game booths. One attractive young lady seemed to be completely taken in by the urgings of the carnival barker.
3: "Try your luck and try your skill. Gamble a dime and win a beautiful blanket. It's all wool and more than a yard wide. Hey, young lady, step right up and try your luck."
4: "I didn't win anything the last time I played."
3: "Hey, you know what they say. If at first you don't succeed, try again. Ain't that the way it goes?"
4: "I guess so. All right, I'll..."
1: "Hey, wait a minute. Girlie, save your money."
4: "What?
3: What's the big idea? Why don't you mind your own business?"
1: "Go take somebody else's money. This girl's too good looking for you to swindle."
4: "Well, of all the..."
3: "Fella, you're not welcome here. Go on, get out of here now."
1: "Come on. You want a blanket? Buy one. It's cheaper in the long run. These games are all a ripoff. Why don't you come with me, and I'll get you a drink."
0: Fred wasn't trying to be fresh with her. He simply saw a girl he was drawn to, and the only thing he could think of was to offer her a drink. They spent the rest of the day together and then dated for a while. Before long, Fred realized he was genuinely in love. And 2 months later, he and Lillian married. Wanting to make a better life for his wife, he was filled with great ideas and good intentions.
1: "Listen, honey, we're going to move to Chicago."
4: "Well, this is sudden. Why do you want to move there?"
1: "They got lots of good jobs in Chicago. I'll find a great job and we'll get a nice place to live and save up our money. I'll never get drunk again. You'll see."
4: "I hope you're right. Maybe a change of environment is what you need to get out of this rut."
0: He had good intentions, but new locations don't change people. True to his word, Fred found great jobs. He worked for every packing plant in the city. But he walked out before they could get around to firing him. Drinking, stealing, and frequent arrests were so much a part of him that he felt trapped and unable to change. Then, in 1943, he switched gears and tried to join the Marine Corps.
2: "Dufresne?"
1: "Yeah. You got my papers ready, Sarge?"
2: "No, I'm afraid not."
1: "What do you mean? What's the holdup?"
2: "Your enlistment application has been rejected."
1: "Why? Isn't there anything you can do?"
2: "It wasn't my decision. It came from higher up the line."
1: "Sure. But why?
2: Your prison record. It's actually kind of funny. But I'd say you were rejected because someone thought your background was so rough, you'd be a bad influence on the other guys in the Corps.
0: Fred was persistent. He was sure that new surroundings would bring the change he needed. So he signed on for 6 months of work at an airbase contraction job at Thule in Greenland, just 250 miles from the North Pole. With the Arctic wilderness outside, he had no choice but to stick with it for the 6 months of his contract, the longest he had ever worked at any job. One of his friends worked as a male nurse in the hospital section, and he had a suggestion.
5: Fred, if you wanted a drink, why didn't you just say so?
1: What good would it do?
5: We've got alky in the hospital.
1: To drink?
5: That isn't what it's there for, but I think it's a pretty good idea. Nothing better to do around here, that's for sure. I'll tell you what, you see if you can find a bottle of lemon juice, and I'll come up with a quart of government booze. What do you think of that?
0: The Bible says, "And be not drunk with wine wherein is excess, but be filled with the Spirit." But once again, Fred found himself lost in a bottle, when what he really needed was living water. Meanwhile, I was starting to learn how to reach the street people who entered the mission doors.
6: We'll get back to Fred and Thor in just a moment. Now, though, here's Pacific Garden Mission's president, Phil Kwiatkowski.
7: Thanks, Timothy. 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But with more than 1,000 men, women, and children, this is difficult. 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We'll do that as we match it to a special person. 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He that hath pity upon the poor lendeth unto the Lord, and that which he hath given, will he pay him again? 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And may the Lord bless you abundantly for remembering the homeless this Christmas.
0: When he returned to the States, Fred rejoined his wife with new hope. But he fell into the same old patterns. His thoughts were filled with despair, so he decided to do something drastic.
1: Listen, honey, I want you to do something for me. You listening?
4: Yeah, I'm listening.
1: I'm no good for you, Lillian. I keep messing up everything, and I'm dragging you down with me. I want to stop messing everything up.
4: All right, then. Please stop it.
1: You don't understand, honey. I can't stop. I ain't gonna stop. So what you gotta do is leave me. You hear me? Go back home.
0: Lillian didn't leave. So Fred did. And then he began to do a strange thing. Wherever he went, he'd look for a rescue mission. His motives were self-serving at first. He needed money and wanted to get sober. But somehow, he felt that these places had the answer to the enslavement that theft and alcohol held on him. He began to internally seek for deliverance. The Bible says, "Ask, and it shall be given you. Seek, and ye shall find. Knock, and it shall be opened unto you." He listened to preaching and testimonies of a new life in Christ from men in rescue missions all over the country. He memorized Bible verses by the dozens, just from hearing them so often. Riding freight trains around the country, those verses filled his thoughts.
8: Come now and let us reason together, saith the Lord. Though your sins be as scarlet, they shall be as white as snow. Though they be red like crimson, they shall be as wool. Come unto me, all ye that labor and are heavy laden, and I will give you rest. Take my yoke upon you, and learn of me, for I am meek and lowly in heart, and ye shall find rest unto your souls.
0: The way of transgressors is hard. For Fred, it was long and hard, but it brought him at last to Minneapolis, to that hotel room across the street from the mission where I served. I was deeply sincere in my prayers to God for souls and always followed the words in Psalm 37:5. Commit thy way unto the Lord. Trust also in him, and he shall bring it to pass. I was sure I was committed to him, but few came for salvation. Then I focused on the surrounding verses. Let's see. Verse 4. Delight thyself also in the Lord, and he shall give thee the desires of thine heart. Delight thyself. Delight. I've been making a chore of trusting and committing, when what I should be doing is just delighting in the Lord. Oh God, I am going to follow your leading. All souls are yours. Please, work through us and we will delight in you. A couple of days later, Fred came to our mission and sat through the service.
8: Thor, you know I've been watching this mission out my window all summer and I never realized what I was missing.
0: Well, that means a lot to me, Fred. We've had a hard season here, and we've been praying for people like you to come to Jesus.
8: I've had a hard season myself. I can't find a steady job, and I've been getting drunk to fill the void, but that doesn't help. I learned this verse a while ago, and I heard it again in today's service. Though your sins be as scarlet, they shall be as white as snow. Though they be red like crimson, they shall be as wool. Maybe it's a sign. Do you think God would really help me break free of alcohol?
0: Oh, yes. The Bible says in Jeremiah 29:12-14, Then shall ye call upon me, and ye shall go and pray unto me, and I will hearken unto you. And ye shall seek me and find me when ye shall search for me with all your heart, and I will be found of you.
8: I really want to believe that too. Thor, could you do me a favor? Could you please pray for me to get my life back together?
0: Of course, we gladly prayed for Fred and invited him to return to the mission any time. And the next Monday, Fred came again and fell to his knees at the end of the service.
8: Lord, here I am. I'm no good, but I'm ready to follow you. I repent of my sins. I want you to change me. Please, save me. Make me what you want me to be. Amen.
0: It was a quiet and very special experience, and Christ transformed Fred. The change was amazing. Isaiah 40:30 says, But they that wait upon the Lord shall renew their strength. They shall mount up with wings as eagles. They shall run and not be weary, and they shall walk and not faint. Fred stayed at the mission and attended Bible classes. But he was convicted about restitution, paying back what was stolen to its proper owner. As he read the account of the commitment made by Zacchaeus in Luke chapter 19, he came into my office to talk about it.
8: It's this restitution.
0: Yes?
8: What if you go to jail for it?
0: You have a reason for asking that, of course.
8: Sure. The week before I was saved, I robbed three men. I even stole a little kid's piggy bank and used the money to buy booze. I feel awful, but if I tell him what I did, I'll be arrested.
0: The Bible says, He that covereth his sins shall not prosper, but whoso confesseth and forsaketh them shall have mercy. Fred, will you be willing to pray with me about it and follow God's leading?
9: Pray?
1: Sure. Sure, let's pray.
0: We decided the next morning Fred should try to find work, then go to the people he'd robbed. He'd talk to them separately, tell them of his guilt, and pay them.
1: It's a good plan. Now all he needs a job.
0: Well, we'll trust God. Proverbs chapter 3 says, "Trust in the Lord with all thine heart, and lean not unto thine own understanding. In all thy ways acknowledge him, and he shall direct thy paths."
1: What if one of the guys takes it to the police?
0: What do you think, Fred?
1: I think I still need to trust in the Lord. I'll plead guilty and take the rap.
0: As it turns out, they accepted Fred's willingness to repay them. Lillian was happy to receive a new husband, and soon she came to faith in Christ. Fred wrote tracts and gave them to many people, sharing his testimony at every opportunity. As the years passed, he became deathly ill, but God was merciful and healed him. As a layman, he spoke at churches and rescue missions, relating his life story and introducing them to the one who quenched his thirst and made him clean.
10: Luke 19 verse 10 says, "For the Son of Man is come to seek and to save that which was lost."
6: Fred's life in Christ was one of constant growth, change, and adventure. These things are a part of the abundant life that Jesus promises. Fred felt so close to his Lord and Savior Jesus Christ that he called him a friend. And you too can know the friend that sticketh closer than a brother when you call upon him in prayer. Why don't you pray with us right now? Heavenly Father, I believe the Lord Jesus Christ died on the cross to wash away my sins and make them white as snow. I want to receive you as my Savior. I repent of my sins against you. Save me, Lord. I need your precious gift of eternal life. In Jesus' name I pray. Amen. We hope you'll contact us if you made the choice to receive Jesus Christ as your Savior, or if you need more help in making this crucial decision. We can send you some literature to help you in your spiritual endeavor. 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

0: My name is Darren. While I was coming up through high school, and you know, I experimented and the different drugs, drinking, but you start to feel like there's something missing, there's a hole that you can't feel. My wife came from a Christian family. I came from a Christian family. As a family, we needed something more. We just felt like we were raised a certain way, and we wanted to get back to the way we were raised. And I would get up in the morning, go to PT, physical training. And I would glance at TV or look at the news, but this time there was a show, and I heard this gentleman speak, a bald guy, mustache, and what he was saying was making sense to me. I was like, wow, that makes sense, but I had to go. So I just thought I'd put that on the back burner. So one day I got up, I was going to work, I'm driving, I'm changing the channels, and I pick up on the voice, the same guy I heard on the television. People were calling in asking questions.
1: I just wonder if you got any insight on...
2: How do you forget about this?
1: No, yourself.
0: And I'm like, wow. And he would answer the questions so casual and understanding, you know, like he's talking to you, like he's having a conversation. And it made sense. It made sense. So this show became one of my shows every... came on every day. So as I'm searching, I realized that he has a website online, amazingfacts.org. I started doing the Bible study, and I would go in the Bible and compare them, and I'm like, yep, this is right. And I would highlight the Bible. I would highlight the Bible because I was thinking, if I don't have the study guide with me, I can show somebody in the Bible exactly what it is. The way that I was drawn to Amazing Facts was the speaker, Doug Batchelor. He'd crack a joke every now and again, very mild-mannered, but he would talk like he's sitting down like a friend. I would tell my wife, I'm like, look, this isn't... And she would say, you are stealing my joy. You know, I'm in church, you're stealing my joy. And I'm like, I'm sorry, but that just doesn't make sense with me. And I said, Lord, I'm tearing my family apart with this. If this is what you want me to do, you got to show me. That Sunday, we went to church, and the pastor said, Darren, I want you and Gloria to come up to the front of the church. And we walked up to the front of the church, in front of the whole congregation, and he said, the Holy Spirit told me to tell you that what you're doing is right. Almost passed. I get chill bumps thinking about it now. That was my last time going to church on a Sunday. And I really believe that God was guiding my life, using Doug Batchelor and Amazing Facts to guide me to the truth. And I just thank God for everyone that's involved with Amazing Facts and for putting me where I am now spiritually. God be the glory.

0: Can you change your ever after by the good things you do now? Millions all around the world believe it. Tens of billions, dollars, euros, rubles, won, are given every year by those who earnestly believe their gifts improve their odds of getting into heaven. Massive projects are begun. Hospitals are long endowed. Homeless veterans at the corner get $20 bills. Others light their hopeful candles, fast twice a week, and even cause their body's pain in hopes the Father will relent. Since everything must have a price, where do we buy our ever-after tickets? But heaven never was endowed, nor can we own a single brick on streets bright paved with gold. For by grace you have been saved through faith, and this is not your own doing, it is the gift of God, not the result of works, so that no one may boast. Our only claim on heaven is the Father's great affection for us. You've heard the line so many times, this time hear it clearly. For God so loved the world that he gave his only Son, so that everyone who believes in him may not perish, but may have eternal life. In God's wise and gracious plan, kindness flows from those who have received his gift, not as a way to earn it. Accept God's gift before you give your own, and stay in grace.
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0: Eve. Deal my bread to the hungry. Is it not to deal thy bread to the hungry, and that thou bring the poor that are cast out to thy house? Isaiah chapter 58, verse 7. What is pure religion? Christ has told us that pure religion is the exercise of pity, sympathy, and love in the home, in the church, and in the world. We are to think and care for others who need our love, our tenderness, and care. We should ever remember that we are representatives of Christ, and that we are to share the blessings that He gives, not with those who can recompense us again, but with those who will appreciate the gifts that will supply their temporal and spiritual necessities. Those who give feasts for the purpose of helping those who have but little pleasure, for the purpose of bringing brightness into their dreary lives, for the purpose of relieving their poverty and distress, are acting unselfishly and in harmony with the instruction of Christ. All around us, we see want and suffering. Families are in need of food. Little ones are crying for bread. The houses of the poor lack proper furniture and bedding. Many live in mere hovels, which are almost destitute of conveniences. The cry of the poor reaches to heaven. God sees. God hears. The work of gathering in the needy is the very work which every church that believes the truth for this time should long since have been doing. We are to show the tender sympathy of the Samaritan in supplying physical necessities, feeding the hungry, bringing the poor that are cast out to our homes, gathering from God every day grace and strength that will enable us to reach to the very depths of human misery and help those who cannot possibly help themselves. In doing this work, we have a favorable opportunity to set forth Christ, the crucified one. My life today, August 24th.
1: I encourage you to be ye doers of the word and not hearers only. 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
1: In the book of Revelation, chapter 2, verse 10, Jesus Christ said, "Be faithful to death, and I will give you a crown of life." I heard a story once that came out of the Korean War. There was a group of communist soldiers that swept down from the north into the south. They captured a village and gathered all the Christians and put them in a church. Outside the church, on the door, they pasted a picture of Jesus Christ, and they commanded the Christians one by one to come out, to spit on the picture, or to be shot dead. The first two Christians came out, and they did that. They spit on the picture because their lives were at stake, and they weren't willing to die for God. But the third Christian who walked out of that church was a young girl with a dress on. She looked at the picture, she looked at the spit that was dripping down the face of Jesus, and her heart was deeply moved. She walked over to that picture, she took her sleeve, and she wiped the spit off of the face of Jesus Christ. And then she walked in front of this group of hardened communist soldiers, and she prayed prayer, and she said, "Dear Jesus, Lord, you are willing to die for me, and I'm willing to die for you." Well, amazingly, the shots never came. The communists let her go because they were so deeply impressed with the courage of this young girl. Jesus says to us in the book of Revelation, chapter 2, verse 10, he says, "Be faithful till death, and I will give you a crown of life." We need to stand for Jesus like that little girl, no matter what. We need to be willing to die for our Lord, if necessary, because he died for us. "Be faithful," Jesus said, "to death, and I will give you a crown of life." You have just heard his voice today.
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0: need. The secret of contentment. But godliness with contentment is great gain. 1 Timothy chapter 6, verse 6. Pure religion brings peace, happiness, contentment. Godliness is profitable to this life and the life to come. That unrest and discontent which ends in fretting and complaining is sinful. But the discontent with oneself which urges on to more earnest effort for greater improvement of the mind, for a broader field of usefulness, is praiseworthy. This discontent does not end in disappointment, but in gathering force for a higher and more extended field of usefulness. Only be ever balanced by firm religious principle and a sensitive conscience, having ever the fear of God before you, and you will certainly prosper in becoming fitted for a life of usefulness. We should live for the next world. It is so wretched to live a haphazard, aimless life. We want an object in life, to live for a purpose. God help us all to be self-sacrificing, less self-caring, more forgetful of self and selfish interest, and to do good, not for the honor we expect to receive here, but because this is the object of our life and will answer the end of our existence. Let our daily prayer go up to God that He will divest us of selfishness. I have seen that those who live for a purpose, seeking to benefit and bless their fellow men and to honor and glorify their Redeemer, are the truly happy ones on the earth, while the man who is restless, discontented, and seeking this and testing that, hoping to find happiness, is always complaining of disappointment. He is always in want, never satisfied, because he lives for himself alone. Let it be your aim to do good, to act your part in life faithfully. Be anxious and earnest to grow in grace, seeking for a more distinct and intelligent understanding of the will of God concerning you, striving earnestly for the mark of the prize before you. Christian perfection alone will win the spotless robes of character, which will entitle you to stand before the throne of God among the blood-washed throng, bearing the palm branch of everlasting victory and eternal triumph. Our High Calling, August 24th.
1: I encourage you to be ye doers of the word and not hearers only. Thank you for listening, and be sure to join us tomorrow for your daily devotional reading.

I grew up in a Christian home, mostly at my grandparents. My mom addicted to drugs, alcohol, you name it. My dad, he worked all the time. My grandfather, he was a very strong Christian man. Every weekend, we'd be at church, no matter what. Eventually, at 9 years old, I became baptized. As I grew older into adulthood, I fell away from the church. I tested out of high school and got a job working security. I was a correctional officer, worked out at the airport. I did a lot of different things. I got into drugs, alcohol, pornography. I'd fall away from that and get back into church. But then those temptations came. It was just like a magnet. Before I knew it, I had Homeland Security at my door. At that point, I thought my life was over. When they took me before the judge, it was a very scary situation. I pled guilty. I knew I was in the wrong. And I knew that at some point, I had to accept and pay the price for what I did. I went to a federal prison. I got sentenced to 6 years. When I got there, I realized that I needed to get back to God. It was not just a logical choice, it was the only really good choice. I don't think that I was really expecting the heart to be changed. It started with me just reading my Bible. A lot of the other inmates, they would send off for the Amazing Facts brochures. Whenever somebody would be done with them, I would just pick them up. Those gave me an opportunity to learn more. And that's how I spent most of my spare time. Other inmates started to notice. They wanted to know if they could study with me. And I said, yeah, by all means, yeah. It started to increase, you know, going from just a few people to 10, 20, 25 different people that were there. The Amazing Facts brochures changed all our lives. It felt good to be able to help others. When I first got out, I thought, now what am I going to do? I was able to go to the homeless shelter. The probation officer wouldn't allow me to stay anywhere else. Not a very good experience, but they had a men's Bible study, and I started volunteering. They were hungry for the Word of God, so I decided to step in. I am in a much better place than what I was. Right now, it seems like every day is a good day.

Can you change your ever after by the good things you do now? Millions all around the world believe it. Tens of billions, dollars, euros, rubles, won, are given every year by those who earnestly believe their gifts improve their odds of getting into heaven. Massive projects are begun. Hospitals are long endowed. Homeless veterans at the corner get $20 bills. Others light their hopeful candles, fast twice a week, and even cause their body's pain in hopes the Father will relent. Since everything must have a price, where do we buy our ever-after tickets? But heaven never was endowed, nor can we own a single brick on streets bright paved with gold. For by grace you have been saved through faith, and this is not your own doing, it is the gift of God, not the result of works, so that no one may boast. Our only claim on heaven is the Father's great affection for us. You've heard the line so many times, this time hear it clearly. For God so loved the world that he gave his only Son, so that everyone who believes in him may not perish, but may have eternal life. In God's wise and gracious plan, kindness flows from those who have received his gift, not as a way to earn it. Accept God's gift before you give your own, and stay in grace.

friendship. 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
1: In John 14, verse 27, Jesus Christ said, "Peace I leave with you, my peace I give to you. Not as the world gives do I give to you. Do not let your heart be troubled, neither let it be afraid." I heard a story once about a wealthy man that had everything going for him, but inside he was just empty. And he had all kinds of physical problems because of the stress and strains in his life, so he went to his doctor. And he said, "Doc, I'm just sick. I feel terrible. My back hurts, my head aches. What do I do?" So the doctor ran all kinds of tests and then came back, and they met in his office, and the doctor said, "Looking at your charts, I really can't see anything wrong with you. You check out just fine." And so the man looked at the doctor and said, "Well, what do I do?" And the doctor said, I've got a suggestion. He said, "If you go downtown on a Saturday night, you'll find a little school, and there's a clown that performs at the school. He makes people laugh, and I think maybe you should just go there and sit there and laugh. Maybe that's what you need, you need to have your spirits cheered up." Well, at that point, the man put his glasses down and looked right at the doctor, and he said, "Doc," he said, "I am that clown." And his point was, that's me, and laughing's not going to solve my problem. We need more than just laughter in this world to solve our problems. Jesus said in John 14, verse 27, he said, "Peace I leave with you, my peace I give to you. Not as the world gives do I give to you. Let not your heart be troubled, neither let it be afraid." The only solution to the troubles of this world and to an empty heart is Jesus Christ. He's the only one that can give us peace. You have just heard His voice from the Bible today.
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1: 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August 24th, take hold of divine strength.

0: Take hold of divine strength. Then thou spakest in vision to thy Holy One, and saidst, I have laid help upon one that is mighty. Psalm 89, verse 19. The Lord loves you. The Lord is of tender compassion. His promise is, draw nigh to God, and he will draw nigh to you. James chapter 4, verse 8. When the enemy comes in like a flood, the Spirit of the Lord shall lift up for you a standard against him. Bear in mind that Jesus Christ is your hope. In the sad, discouraging things that shall come to you at any time, Christ says to you, let him take hold of my strength, that he may make peace with me, and he shall make peace with me. Isaiah chapter 27, verse 5. Your work is to take hold of the strength that is as firm as is the eternal throne. Believe in God. Trust in him. Be cheerful under all circumstances. Although you may have trials, know that Christ suffered these afflicting things in behalf of his heritage. Nothing is as dear to the Lord as his church. The Lord looks at the heart. He knows who are his. The Lord will test and prove every soul that lives. Many shall be purified and made white and tried, but the wicked shall do wickedly, and none of the wicked shall understand, but the wise shall understand. Daniel chapter 12, verse 10. Let those who love God and are doers of his word sing praise and thanksgiving rather than speak words of accusing and fault-finding and murmuring. The Lord will bless those who make for peace. Trust in the Lord. Let not the feelings, the speeches, or the attitude of any human agent depress you. Be careful that in words or act, you do not give others any opportunity to obtain the advantage in hurting you. Keep looking unto Jesus. He is your strength. By beholding Jesus, you will become changed into his likeness. He will be the health of your countenance and your God. The church needs you, and you need to soften and subdue your own feelings for Christ's sake. He wants you to have his Holy Spirit to work for you. Then you may impart life and comfort to the church. Let your words be well chosen, that you may be a real blessing to the church. Do not afflict your souls over the inconsistencies of others. Take yourselves in hand and be consistent in all things. This Day with God, August 24th.
1: I encourage you to be ye doers of the word and not hearers only. Thank you for listening, and be sure to join us tomorrow for your daily devotional reading.

family life was very up and down. We didn't get along all that well growing up. I never really was into church that much as a child. I started doing drugs. I started doing a little marijuana. It led to bigger things. I started selling drugs to compensate for the amount of drugs I was consuming, and that ended up not being enough, so I ended up supplementing my income by crime, actually. My family had mostly disowned me. The only person that was holding out for me and that was kind of there for me was my mother. My mother was praying just nonstop for me. I was in a stolen car, and I was surrounded by probably 15 police cars. They took me down at gunpoint, and they took me to jail. It was at this point that everything kind of, you know, became real to me. I was very tormented in my mind. I would struggle internally with thoughts of all the crimes and all the things that I did to both people I knew and to my family members. I'm thinking about my friends that were killed on the streets. I'm thinking about all the close calls that I've had personally. And all these things kind of guided me into making a decision that when I got out of jail, I was not going to go back to this lifestyle. The day I got baptized, I went off to the side and I knelt down and I just prayed to the Lord. And I said, Lord, I'm going to die today. And when I come up out of this water, I just pray that all these things in my head just go away, all this noise and all these, you know, thoughts. And when I came up out of that water, it was gone. It was complete silence. For the first time in 15 years, maybe, God gave me peace. My name is Charles Stowell, and I reclaim my faith.

The act of giving thanks, whispered at each common meal or once a year at family dinners on big holidays, is an early, hopeful flag that grace has come to live with us. For a moment, for one long, exhaling moment, we acknowledge the truth of what the apostle wrote 2,000 years ago. You are not your own. You have been bought with a price. For an instant, the guard is down, the drawbridge open, and we admit that we aren't self-made or even self-sustained. The castle of our lives has always had a guardian, a protector. All that we are and all we have and every structure that secures us has been given, not deserved. Even what we say we've earned is undeniably built on gifts too numerous to count. When I say thanks, I confess that there is something, someone, wider, bigger, and more gracious than any defense I muster or every good I do. So we learn grace through gratitude. And even as we teach our children to say thank you, the Spirit prompts us each to murmur private hallelujahs. Throw wide the gates and cross the moat. Release yourself and stay in grace.

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2: In the book of Romans, chapter 16, verse 20, the Bible says that the God of peace shall bruise Satan under your feet shortly. A number of years ago, I was trying to help a young lady that grew up in a Christian home but had wandered into witchcraft. And she had just gotten deep into spells and potions and all kinds of dark things. And then her upbringing came back to her mind. The Holy Spirit was working on her heart, and she wanted to come back to Jesus. And so we were emailing each other, and I was trying to encourage her. And one day I sent her an email, and then I got an email back from her address. And it was pretty shocking. When I got it, the words were simply, "Back off, Wolberg, she's mine." And when I read that, I thought, the devil is speaking directly through this woman, and she doesn't even know it. Well, I didn't dialogue with the devil. I just sent a reply back, and it was this verse, verse 20, that says, "The God of peace shall bruise Satan under your feet shortly." And then within a few minutes, I got another email back from her, from this girl, and it was her, not the devil. And I've always remembered that, and I thought, we are in a battle with evil forces, and we can't fight them by ourselves. When you get into witchcraft, when you get into sin, the only one that can get you out is Jesus Christ and His holy angels and the power of His Holy Spirit. We're in a battle, and we need to know whose side we're on in order to win. In Romans chapter 16, verse 20, the Bible says that the God of peace shall bruise or crush Satan under your feet shortly if we are followers of Jesus Christ.
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0: Hello friends, this is Doug Batchelor. How about some amazing facts regarding farming ants? Perhaps you have heard about the famous parasol or leafcutter ants, ants that make gardens and raise their own crops. These amazing creatures are called parasol ants because they often are seen walking in processions, each one holding a piece of a green leaf above its head. These bits of green leaf are not for food, but they're taken to their nests and made into a compost soil. For these ants are actually farmers. They deliberately sow, prune, fertilize, weed, harvest, and store a fungus crop as carefully as any gardener tends his vegetables. There are also ants living in Texas that clear a field of one or two square yards, then plant rice. They lay out the rice in beds with pathways running among the plants, and they keep their rice fields carefully weeded. When the rice seeds ripen, the ants harvest them, remove the husks, and store the kernels for food. Later, the ants, with very large jaws, crack the seeds and crush the kernels into a meal for the rest of the ants to eat. If the rice gets damp and is in danger of spoiling, other ants have the sole responsibility of carrying the damp grain out into the sunshine for drying again. Another species of common Mediterranean ant goes even further in producing its food from farm seeds. These ants carefully take dried seeds out into the rain until they sprout. At that point, they kill the sprout and they dry the seeds in the sunshine again. When the seeds are dry, the ants take them down into their kitchen where other workers crush and chew them into a dough-like substance. They form the dough into cookie-shaped patties, and they take the patties back out to bake in the sun. When the ant biscuits are baked, the ants store them in the nest again. No wonder Solomon wrote, "Go to the ant, you sluggard, consider her ways and be wise, which having no captain, overseer, or ruler, provides her supplies in the summer and gathers her food in the harvest." You know, friends, the same God who enables the tiny ant to prepare for its needs has also given us the intelligence to prepare for ours. Stay with us. We'll learn more as Amazing Facts brings you this edition of Bible Answers Live.
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0: We are so thankful that you are tuned in to another fresh version of Bible Answers Live, friends. 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My name is Doug Batchelor.
2: And my name is Dick Devitt. Hi, Pastor Doug.
0: Hello, Pastor Richard. Good to see you tonight.
2: Thank you. It's good to see you, too.
0: I'm looking forward to tonight's program. We already have some calls I see coming in, and it's always exciting to be involved in this spontaneous miracle. We don't know exactly what's going to happen, and so we just trust it to the Lord.
2: It's the fastest hour on radio.
0: That's right.
2: Well, we normally start with a word of prayer, so let's do that. Father in heaven, we want to thank you again and praise you for your greatness, your love, your kindness, and for this miracle, Lord, that you provide and that you allow us to participate in, the power of your word going out on the airwaves to touch hearts. Lord, someone will hear from you tonight from what is done and said here, and we pray that you will give Pastor Doug clarity of thought and that you will be with our callers who participate and the listeners who are listening to the program tonight. We pray thy will be done, Lord, in Jesus' name. Amen.
3: Amen.
2: You and I have both been to Africa, and we've talked about this in the past. We've seen these great ants,
3: army ants,
2: just moving across. I stood and watched one for 20 minutes, and they just tore apart this little bush. It's amazing how they can provide for themselves, but they still must work.
3: That's right. A matter of fact, in the Bible, it also says in Proverbs 30, verse 25, the ants are a people not strong, yet they prepare their meat in the summer. And ants are, someone said, they are the most numerous creatures on earth.
2: Yeah, I believe
3: and
2: that.
3: And the ants of the world outweigh the humans. And I easily believe that as well. Yeah. Because you just think about how many there are on practically every square inch of temperate land in the world. There are ants.
2: Mm-hmm. Mm-hmm.
3: Some are vegetarians. Some are vegetarians. Some are carnivorous. Some are passive. Some are very aggressive. Some jump. Some bite. Some sting. I mean, there's such a...

0: But to be successful in life with our, what we need, it involves work. It involves not only taking, but giving. These ants actually have the courage to take their food and plant it. In other words, they let it go, and then it multiplies, and they bring it back. And so they've got faith in the sowing and the reaping principles that you find in the Bible. And a lot of people are struggling in their lives with their substance, with their finances. And the principle of trusting God by working, sowing, and reaping. I think Wesley put it this way. A Christian needs to know how to save all you can, earn all you can, and give all you can.
1: Amen.
0: There's a balance in the three.
1: Amen. Amen.
0: And some of our listeners, I know, are struggling with their finances and with economic principles. And we have a free gift we'd like to send them that will be a blessing to them.
1: We do. We do. And, of course, you can't outgive God. You know, you want to practice that giving, especially because the more you give, the more he provides.
0: That's right. He wants us to be a channel of blessing.
1: That's right.
0: And that is the truth.
1: That's right. Well, what we have to offer tonight is a lesson, part of the Amazing Facts Study Guides. It's called In God We Trust. How does God provide for us? And what does he do to enable us to prosper? We want to make this a lesson available to anybody who will call our resource operators tonight.
0: Hold it a little closer to your microphone. I want them to see the lesson.
1: Okay.
0: It's four color.
1: Yeah.
0: Let me describe it for you.
1: Everybody,
0: all, not just the cover, but all through the lesson are illustrations, amazing facts, color. Kids love this. And if you want to also teach your kids the principles of finance, a little closer to the microphone. There you go, Pastor Dick. He is holding the lesson there. We hope you can see it, friend.
1: But this is what Limbaugh would do, right?
0: Don't wreck the lesson. But, yeah, anyway, it's free, friends. And these have been very, very popular. They've been around over 30 years now. They've recently been updated. And we'll send it to you just for asking, but you got to call.
1: That's right. 1-800-835-6747. 835-6747 is the resource number for the operators who will send you material that we mentioned during the program, and especially this lesson called In God We Trust. So write that number down, 1-800-835-6747. We normally take a couple of internet questions before we go to the phones, Pastor Doug, and I think we've got a couple of intriguing questions here, all right? The first is it wrong for men to shave their beards or get haircuts?
0: Okay, good question. You know, we've actually had that a few times. Some people read the verse that is in Leviticus 19:27, which says, "You shall not round the corner of your heads, neither shall you mar the corner of thy beards." And some think, well, you're not supposed to cut your hair and you're not supposed to trim your beard. They don't read the next verse, and they got to keep in mind there were not chapters and verses when the Bible was first written. It goes on to say, "You shall not make any cuttings in your flesh for the dead, nor print any marks on you, for I am the Lord." Well, that's tattoos. It was a custom back then that when someone in their family died, as a sign of mourning, they would shave off the corners of their beard so that their beards were long and pointing. It looked like a very sad, tearful look. Or they would shave off part of their hair, and they would mutilate themselves in mourning. Some would even cut off a finger or something.
1: Right, right.
0: And he said, your bodies are holy. Don't mar your bodies for the dead. People miss that. There is no Bible command that says you cannot shave. Matter of fact, Joseph, before he went before Pharaoh, it says he shaved himself. He'd been in prison. He was unkept, and he sort of groomed himself. The Bible tells us about Mephibosheth. When David was running from his son Absalom, Mephibosheth said, I was mourning, so I didn't even trim my mustache. So obviously, there's no Bible mandate that says you can't shave your beard or trim your hair or trim your mustache. God would have us be neat and clean.
1: Praise the Lord.
0: Now, I'm not suggesting people with beards can't be neat and clean. There's no no command one way or the other.
1: Okay, this next one is comes to us from South Africa. And the question is, in light of John 1, verse 3, Clyde in South Africa would like to know, has creation stopped?
0: Well, that is a very good question. We know that God created the heavens and the earth. There is new life that is always being born on earth, not only human life, but God sustains the life, and there is new life. And all life really comes from God, because God is the one who creates the creative process. Whether God is making new worlds in other parts of

0: the cosmos, you know, I can't answer that question from with a scripture.
1: Mm-hmm.
0: Jesus did say, "My Father works and I work," and that can be the work of sustaining. I don't believe the Lord has been involved in creating new worlds, because Jesus has been involved in saving this one, and I don't think there will be any new worlds created until he makes this new heaven and new earth here, and then the plan of salvation is complete, the controversy between good and evil is resolved. At that point, God may continue his, I expect he will, I mean, space is infinite.
1: But the you and I, we've talked about this on this program earlier, this creation, this body is still growing. The volcanoes in Hawaii, you know, these things that are going off.
0: It's a very dynamic earth that we live on.
1: Yeah, yeah.
0: Both with the life forms and the geology. But
1: I don't
0: think the Lord is making new worlds right now until the plan of salvation is settled.
1: Okay. All right. Good. Very good. Let's go to the phones then. We'll take our first call for the evening. And we want to talk first with David, who is in Galt, California, listening to KFIA. David, welcome to the program.
2: Sir?
1: Yes, sir. Your question, please.
2: It was, can a non-believer put a curse on a Christian man's belongings?
0: Can a non-believer put a curse on a Christian man's belongings? That's a good question. You know, sometimes people have worried about someone taking a voodoo and using a voodoo doll to, in effigy, hurt somebody, or maybe even vex or curse their possessions. There are cases in the Bible where it says if you trust the Lord, your possessions will be blessed, and if you don't walk with the Lord, your possessions will be cursed, and that's Deuteronomy 28. As far as another person having that power to just put a whammy or vex your possessions, I don't think that God gives Christians, first of all, I don't think they would want to do that. So I don't think he gives them that power. You know, the promise is there in 1 John chapter 4, verse 4, David, greater is he that is in you than he that is in the world. So does that help with your question a little bit?
2: Say that again?
0: The Bible says, greater is he that is in you than he that is in the world. So if you're a Christian, people who are serving the devil as witches or voodoo, they can't really hurt you or your possessions when you're trusting in God.
2: Yeah, thanks, sir. What one do you have Deuteronomy again?
0: Well, in Deuteronomy chapter 28 is where you find that other verse. Matter of fact, David would enjoy the lesson that we talked about tonight dealing with stewardship and property, and we'll send it to you free, David, if you just call that number.
1: David, call our resource operators at the number that I am about to give you. Write this number down, 1-800-835-6747. Call that number and ask for the lesson that we've offered tonight. It's called In God We Trust, and I think you'll enjoy that. Thank you for the call. Pastor Doug, let's go next to Elijah, who is in Brooklyn, New York, listening on WMCA. Elijah, welcome to the program.
3: Hello, Pastor Doug, Pastor Dick, how's everything?
0: Good, thanks for calling.
3: All right, my question is regards to Acts 18:21.
0: Uh-huh. You want me to read it for everyone?
3: Yeah, uh-huh.
0: Acts 18:21, speaking of Paul, but he bade them farewell, saying, I must by all means keep this feast that comes in Jerusalem, but I'll return to you again if God will, and he sailed from Ephesus. And your question about that verse?
3: Why was Paul keeping the feast?
0: Well, the feast days were one of the best opportunities to preach to the Jews. Keep in mind that God poured out the Holy Spirit on the day of Pentecost, and it tells us why. It says, there were devout Jews out of every nation under heaven dwelling in Jerusalem. They'd come. They would go to Jerusalem for the feasts, and Paul would have an instant audience. And so he would go down to Jerusalem during the feast because devout Jews from all over the world would congregate to the temple, and it was a great opportunity to preach.
3: That's why he was going there to preach to them, not to keep the feast itself like the verse said?
0: I'm sure he kept the feast while he was there, but his purpose in going, matter of fact, when he was arrested and there was a riot, and I'm sure you know the story, Elijah, Paul stopped the Roman soldiers that were dragging him up the steps, and he said, let me talk to the people, and he used it as an occasion to preach to the crowd. In other words, God even used that feast as an occasion to let him preach to the crowd. But it's clear from the missionary journeys of Paul that he did not go to Jerusalem every Passover. Because some of his journeys lasted 2-3 years. But that right. particular...
3: Now, didn't he keep Passover in another land somewhere where he kept the Feast of Unleavened Bread also?
0: Which verse are you referring to?
3: Yeah, I'm not 100% sure. I was hoping you knew that.
0: I can't recall offhand what you're talking about, but... You know, I hope that helps a little bit. We have a free book we'll send you. It sounds like you might have a question on the feasts, and there's a book that we'll send you for free. We have a lot of questions about that. It's called Feast Days and Sabbaths. Helps a Christian know, you know, how does a New Testament Christian relate to these things? And all you got to do is call that number. We'll send you Feast Days and Sabbaths.
1: Elijah, that number again, 1-800-835-6747. Ask for Feast Days and Sabbaths. And I think it'll be an in-depth study for you. I think it'll be really helpful for you to have in your library. So call the number and ask for that book. And the operators are standing by right now. Thanks for the call, Elijah. Let's go next to Fort Lauderdale, Florida. Pastor Doug Antoinette is listening on the Internet. Welcome, Antoinette.
4: Hi, Pastor Doug and Pastor Dick.
0: Hi.
4: My question comes from Revelations 11. Verses 8 through 12. I pretty much know who the witnesses are, but I just don't understand these four verses.
0: All right, and that is speaking after the discourse on the two witnesses. Well, maybe I should ask you, who do you think the two witnesses are?
4: The Law and the Prophets.
0: You're right, the Word of God, the New and the Old Testament.
4: Yeah, right.
0: Yeah, that's right. The when it goes on to say in verse 8, their dead bodies shall lie in the street of that great city which is spiritually called Solomon. That's a very, very important verse. Matter of fact, that's a pivotal verse in Revelation because it tells us that many of the proper names in Revelation have a spiritual meaning. Spiritually Sodom and Egypt. Well, we know it's not literally Sodom because it's
4: right.
0: been destroyed. Many people believe that this prophecy here in Revelation 11 verses 8 on, verse 11 is talking about the birth of atheism. The first atheistic country in the world that's recorded was France during the French Revolution, where they made a law that outlawed the Bible. They actually burned Bibles in the streets, and I think it was 1793 to 1797. It was 1792 is when it started, and 3.5 years later, they actually permitted the Bibles again to be prevented. Let me see. It's from November 1793 to 1797. I'm looking at the notes. That's right. That's when they, 1797, they removed the restrictions for the Word of God. But it was the birth of atheism. And it became, and to this day, it is extremely hard. I've been to France a couple times to do evangelistic work in France because it is a very cynical country. Okay. Nothing against my French friends. But... this was a prophecy where the Word of God was burnt in the streets. It was forbidden to be read. They actually tried to go to a 10-day week because they knew the only place they could trace a 7-day week to was the Bible.
4: Hmm.
0: And of course, Napoleon almost became a world ruler, just like the Caesars. So it's a prophecy about what happened. Revelation 11 really deals with a history of the Word of God.
4: Okay. And what about verse 12?
0: And I heard a great voice from heaven saying, come up hither, because at the end of that 3.5 year period, a day in prophecy is a year.
4: Mm-hmm.
0: After the end of the 3.5 year period, the Word of God was exalted. It was right about then the great missionary societies began to spread. Mm-hmm. They honored the Word. They realized that the country was... Hey, let me give you an amazing fact. Where are the best watches in the world made? What do you think, Antoinette?
4: I guess France. I don't know.
0: No, well, Swiss watches. Dick was just pointing to his watch. You've heard of the Swiss watch, right?
4: Yeah.
0: Best
4: yeah.
0: watches in the world are made in Switzerland. Most people agree, unless you like Japanese Casio or something. But Rolex and those companies. The watchmakers used to all be in France, but they were Christians. And during the French Revolution, they were banished, and they fled to Switzerland. And the watchmaking trade moved from France, where it was centered, to Switzerland. And it's just an interesting, amazing fact that it happened during this time.
4: Okay. Well, thank you very much.
0: All right. God bless.
1: Thanks for the call, Antoinette. To Amanda in Grand Fork, North Dakota, who's listening on 101.3. Welcome, Amanda.
5: Hello.
1: Good evening. Your question, please.
5: I was listening last week, and a lady had called in about divorce and stuff, and I was just wondering if it's wrong to get divorced. If there's any type of, like, abuse going on in the relationship or in the family or whatever.
0: Well, obviously, if a person is in a marriage where they are being physically abused, God does not expect them to stay in that situation where, you know, their lives are in danger, and especially if there's children, they're often at risk as well. And they should remove themselves from those circumstances. The first thing, before a person just says, you know, I'm being abused, I'm going to go file for divorce, before a person gets to that step, I would hope that they would labor with their spouse, and typically it's women that are abused at the hands of men. Not too many men are beaten by their wives, though it does happen. But the first step would be to try to get into a counseling environment. That doesn't mean you stay in the same house during that time, until there's, you know, progress or conversion in that area. And if after redemptive measures have been taken, as a last resort, a person might turn to. Now, you're talking about physical abuse, because
5: actually, I'm talking about sexual abuse to a child.
0: Oh, yeah, that's the same principles.
5: The person had went in and talked to the pastor about all this and was really, you know, worried about, you know, is God going to be upset if I get divorced from this person? Things aren't changing, and
0: if a person is in a situation, especially if the children are being assaulted, they need to be removed from that situation. And it is very important for them to try to get into counseling. Even if there's no redemptive hope for the marriage, there should still be counseling, too. Christian counseling, I would recommend. And don't forget, separation. So people often jump to the word divorce. And what they're often thinking is divorce opens the way for remarriage. Separation is really the first step in something like this, because if a person is automatically thinking, I want to get out of this relationship and jump into another one, something's wrong with that.
1: Mm-hmm.
0: So they want to separate from the situation. That's the first step, okay?
5: The person I was talking about had gotten, you know, like legally separated or whatever, and then down the road, years later, had got
0: remarried or gotten divorced.
5: Yeah.
0: And they're wondering,
5: because things weren't changing, and there was a lot of people in counseling, and it wasn't working.
0: Well, keep in mind, I just need to be very faithful. There are really only two examples that are given in the Bible as cause for divorce. One is unfaithfulness, marital infidelity. And you know what that means, of course.
5: Well, unfortunately, that also happened.
0: Well, there you have it. I mean, that is... an example of that. And it should be reported, too, if, it's required in most of the country that if there is if children are abused in a relationship like that, it should be reported. You know, there's a lesson that we could send you could pass on to your friend that deals with the subject of marriage and what the biblical criteria are. If you'd like a copy of that, we'll send that to you, Amanda.
5: Okay.
0: Then you can pass it on to this party you're referring to, if they're willing. Go ahead, Pastor Dick.
1: Well, I was just going to, Amanda, take the phone number that I've been giving out, 1-800-835-6747, and call and get that information.
0: It's called Keys for a Happy Marriage is the name of the lesson.
1: Right, Keys for a Happy Marriage, 1-800-835-6747. Okay?
5: Yes, thank you.
1: Okay, thanks for the call, Amanda. We have about 4 minutes, Pastor Doug. Let's see if we can get one more call in. We'll go to Huntsville, Alabama, and talk with Zach, who's listening on WOCG. Zach, welcome.
6: Hi.
1: Hi. Your question, please.
6: Yeah, my question is, if people say we don't know how Jesus looks like, then what was John referring to in Revelation?
0: Good point. Actually, we do know something about what Jesus looks like in glory. This is, of course, in Revelation and also in Daniel chapter 7, I believe it is. Christ is described in a glorified state. And here it tells us that he wore this glowing garment, his hair was white like wool, his eyes like flames of fire, his feet like fine brass. So we do know something of what the Lord's appearance is in his glorified state. But when he walked on earth among men, certainly he didn't have glowing hair and glowing robes and fiery eyes. You would agree with that, right?
6: Yeah.
0: So, on earth, we don't know exactly what he looked like. Matter of fact, it seems that Jesus could pass through a crowd undetected because he looked like a common working man. Mm. That's why the religious leaders had to get Judas to point him out. He looked like just the other 12 apostles. Until he started talking, And until he started working miracles, everyone had to say, which one is he?
5: Okay. Mm-hmm.
0: So hopefully that helps a little bit.
1: Zach, we appreciate the call. Let's try to get one more, Pastor Doug. We'll talk with Teddy in Alexandria, Virginia, listening to the Internet. Teddy, welcome to the program.
7: Thank you.
1: Your question, please.
7: My question is, for a police officer or a deputy sheriff, because of the kind of work that they do, is it okay for them to work on the Sabbath?
0: Well, I would certainly try. You know, it is a necessary office. If all of the peace officers should, just vacate the streets, then it would look like the Wild West every Saturday. But you would want to, first of all, let others work that day and see if you could schedule, because if your Sabbath is not respected and your time to worship God with your family and fellow believers, your faith is weakened. Secondarily, you don't want the work that you do on the Sabbath day to be remunerative work. When my wife was in medical field and she served people on the Sabbath, she would just donate that money to the Lord, wouldn't pocket it. Because you don't want to start getting paid to work on Sabbath. Jesus did miracles and healed people on Sabbath and fed people, but it was all ministry. So the best thing is to try to avoid scheduling that, and there are probably emergencies, but you would want them to be the exception and not the rule. Hope that helps a little bit. I'm sorry, Teddy, we're getting ready to take a break here. For our friends, that background music chasing me right now is not chasing us off the program, but we're leading into some important announcements. I want to remind you, if you're tuning in, make sure and check out the Amazing Facts website, simplyamazingfacts.org. 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We'll be right back.
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0: That's me. And if you have a Bible question, pick up your phone. 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
1: And my name is Dick Devitt, and we want to go right to the phones, Pastor Doug. We'll talk with Chris, who's in Lincoln, Nebraska, listening on the Internet. Welcome to the program, Chris.
8: Hey, what's up, guys?
0: Good. Thanks for waiting.
8: Yep, my question has to do with 1 Corinthians 13:12.
0: Okay.
8: And I'm just wondering, it's kind of a different question. Is it possible for us as humans to be able to look out into the universe, and can we see a part of creation that's not under the curse of sin?
0: Well, definitely we will eventually. And by the way, for our friends who are listening, Chris is referring to where Paul says in 1 Corinthians 13:12, "For now we see through a glass darkly, but then face to face. Now I know in part, but then I shall know even as I am known." Keep in mind, in Paul's day, glass was still very primitive, and a lot of the best glass, even the clearest glass, was still obscure They didn't have windows that were clear, and like, you know, now you can walk into glass because you don't even see it. Back then, you could not only see it, but it obscured things, and it looked a little more like some of the beer bottles, or it was colored. So we can see something of God and angels working in our world, but it's obscured by sin. Someday we definitely will. It's like that song Rock of Ages. It's not in the Bible, but it says, we'll soar to worlds unknown.
1: Amen.
0: And so I do believe that we will not be quarantined to this planet, but we will be able to go throughout, you know, without, we'll probably have a passport that lets us go anywhere in the galaxy, because God's going to move the headquarters to our planet. He'll live and reign with us.
8: So do you think that it's possible, like, right now to look out and see some of these cool nebulas and stuff? Or do you think it's, like, part of us? Like, us as being humans, we can't see and understand, like...
0: Well, you know, I do think that when we look at some of the Hubble photographs, for instance, of these nebula that are countless light years away, they're very real. But there is a whole spiritual dimension that our eyes cannot see that is there. There, you know, as you and I are talking right now, if your eyes were to have the scales peeled away, you'd see angels around. They're there. We can't see them. And there's a whole spiritual realm that Adam and Eve lost when we sinned, and that will be restored. So our vision as we look off into space will probably be different. Probably see angels streaming to and fro from the headquarters of God.
8: Gotcha. Thanks a lot, guys.
0: All right.
1: Thanks for the call, Chris. Let's go next, Pastor Doug, to Fort Lee, New Jersey. Young is listening on WMCA. Welcome to the program, Young. You're welcome. Your question, please.
9: Yeah, I read that the English 1611 King James Version spelled the Messiah's name as with an I, I-E-S-U-S. And then in the 1629 King James Version, they spelled the name of the Messiah as J-E-S-U-S. But neither were pronounced as Jesus. Instead, I think they were pronounced as Yesu or something. Also, I'm not sure if there are any other languages besides English that pronounces the Messiah's name as Jesus. I'm Korean, and I know Koreans say Yesu or Johan instead of John, although English-speaking people introduce them. So, like you say about vegetarianism, we won't be eating meat in heaven, so why not start now? Why don't we start using the correct name now?
0: Well, let me ask you, are you sure how to pronounce his name now?
9: I'm not 100% sure, but I'm 100% sure that Jesus is incorrect.
0: Well, I am sure that you're right that when the angel talked to Mary and said, you'll call his name Yahshua, that he didn't say Jesus, but we're not even sure that he said Yahshua the way we pronounce it. Mm-hmm. Language is a very dynamic thing, Young, in that it is constantly evolving. And not only was Jesus' name said differently in 1611, I'd agree with that. If you go back 500 years before that, you wouldn't even recognize the people living in England. You couldn't understand anything they said. Languages have changed so much since the Tower of Babel that even the language of the Jews was influenced by Babel. When we get to heaven, we're not exactly sure what tongue they're going to speak. And, of course, the name for Jesus, because the pronunciation of some of the consonants and vowels has changed over the millennia, we're not even sure now. So I think it's very, it's something of a distraction to think that the Lord's going to hinder our prayers if we're not enunciating his name with Jewish pronunciation. We don't speak Jewish. God speaks to everybody in their own tongue. And he doesn't expect us to abandon our native pronunciation when we talk to him. That's why the gift of tongues was given, to enable people to communicate to different dialects in their own tongue.
9: There is no other meaning or a special word in English that means Messiah's name, like Yeshua in English. There is no different word before we learned of the name that it's Jesus or anything. And also in 1611 King James Version, there's a whole bunch of English words that we could understand that we still use today, so it's not confusing or anything.
0: Well, let me give you something to think about, I run into this frequently, people who are concerned, and, you know, I'm not questioning their sincerity, but they've got a burden. It's almost a distraction to worry so much about if we're pronouncing the Lord's name right, as though pronouncing his name right is some special abracadabra that is going to open up. You know, if we pray and we don't say his name right, he says, I can't answer your prayer because your enunciation isn't clear. Some people have speech defects. Is he not going to answer their prayers? The whole idea is, are we addressing him in the language we understand? I really don't think that God is, there's so many areas that Christians are right now out of God's will. We're not obeying, we're not loving our brothers, we're not being holy and pure. The last thing I think God is worried about is, are we pronouncing his name correctly? God actually goes by about 20 names in Revelation. So, you know, there's an article that I've written. I encourage you to read it, Young. And it goes into the Tetragrammaton and some of the history of God's name. It's on the Amazing Facts website. It's free. It's under the Inside Report articles. And the name of it is called The Name of God. And so I'd encourage you to go to the website and read that. Anyone else who has questions on this, I think it's sad that we're getting so distracted with how to pronounce his name.
1: Yeah, it's more about our attitudes, isn't it, than it is just the word itself. But how do we approach God when we talk to him?
0: Is it with reverence?
1: Yeah.
0: Is it knowing who he is?
1: Honor God, and respect. And
0: God is not going to say to those that don't maybe pronounce his name in the original Hebrew or Aramaic that I don't know you because you didn't say my name right.
1: He'll
0: say I don't know you because you did not obey me.
1: Right.
0: And that's the bigger issue.
1: Right. Young, thanks for the call. The Amazing Facts website is just simply amazingfacts.org or amazingfacts.com. And under the Inside Report tab, you will find that article that Pastor Doug is speaking of. Hope you'll check that out. And then we'd like to hear from you again. Appreciate the call. Let's go next, Pastor Doug, to talk with Michael, who is listening on the Internet. And Michael is in Modoc, California. Welcome, Michael.
10: Hello.
1: Hi. Your question, please.
10: When Pilate, why did Pilate talk to the crowd about what he should do with Jesus?
0: Well, good question, Michael. Pilate, the Roman governor of Jerusalem, was concerned that the crowd was going to turn into a mob and cause a riot. So he thought he could calm them down by saying, I tell you what, I'll just let them go. And he didn't realize that the religious leaders were pushing to get Barabbas set free and Jesus crucified. So he thought if he would just bring out Barabbas and Jesus, they'd all say, oh yeah, Barabbas is much worse than Jesus. Let's have Jesus go free. And it backfired. He didn't know they'd ask for Barabbas. So he was trying to quiet the crowd down. He was afraid of a riot.
10: Okay.
0: See, if he's a Roman governor, if there was a riot among the Jews, he got in trouble with the Caesar, the emperor of Rome, back in Rome.
10: Oh.
0: So he was afraid he was going to lose his job. And he ended up losing his job anyway a couple years later, and Pilate killed himself.
10: Ooh.
0: Ooh, yeah, that's the rest of the story. Hey, good question. I appreciate it.
1: Thanks for the call, Michael. Bye. Let's go next to Ukiah, California. Brian is listening on KNDL. Brian, welcome to the program.
11: Hello, Dick and Doug. How are you doing this evening?
1: Good.
0: I know where Ukiah is.
11: Yeah, it's just up from Sacramento, Amazing Facts, and I love your program.
0: I will be driving through the northern edge of Ukiah tonight.
11: Oh, okay.
0: You didn't really need to know that. It's not that important, but we're heading up to our place in Covelo, so we're going through there. But anyway, your question.
11: I think I vaguely had heard it before, but on Revelation, the two witnesses,
0: yes.
11: Chapter 11, I've heard it both said that they're literal people, and other times it's just symbolic of the Old and New Testaments, but where it talks about the bodies being torn apart and the gifts being given. Is it symbolic or is it?
0: Well, I definitely think that it is symbolic because some people believe those two witnesses are Moses and Elijah. Think about how ludicrous it would be if Moses and Elijah, who have both been in heaven for over 2,000 years, in one case 2,500 years, the other case 3,500 years, for them, here they're in heaven, they've got their glorified bodies to come back down to earth, take on a human body, and be killed. How does that work? And then to have their corpses be dishonored like that after God has already glorified them, and then to bring them up. Rather, it represents Moses and Elijah's position as the law and the prophets. You remember the two individuals that appeared to Jesus in Mark 9 on the Mount of Transfiguration are Moses and Elijah. They represent the Word of God. the New and the Old Testament, the Law and the Prophets, whatever you want to call it. And so in Revelation, the two witnesses are the Word.
11: Okay.
0: And doesn't it make sense? Matter of fact, I've got a book. It's a new book that we've got that deals with the subject of the two witnesses, and it's called The Glorious Mount. Would you like a free copy of that?
11: I would love a free copy.
0: Ask for a book on the Mount of Transfiguration or the Glorious Mount. We talk about the two witnesses in there.
11: Okay.
0: And just call that number Pastor Dick has been sharing through the night.
11: Does that also cover, like, the trumpets? I've been looking for something like...
0: No, this book doesn't talk about the trumpets. It talks about Moses and Elijah, the Mount of Transfiguration, and the two witnesses a little bit. But we don't have a book on the seven trumpets.
11: Oh, okay.
0: Well, we might recommend... At the Amazing Facts website, we do actually have a book called Daniel and the Revelation.
1: Mm.
0: It's a bigger book, and it's not something we can give away. But it's a book called Daniel and the Revelation. It's got a whole study on the seven trumpets, and we'll send you that. But there's a little cost. You'll have to go to the website and order it.
11: Okay.
0: All right?
11: Thank you, Pastor Doug. I'll pray for safe travels.
0: Thank you very much.
1: Thanks for the call, Bryant. We appreciate it. Let's go next, Pastor Doug, to Abel in Fresno, California, listening on KARM. Welcome, Abel.
12: Thanks a lot. I have a question for you on back tithe. And just to give you a perspective on that, I'm reading Christ Object Lessons on a chapter about prayer, and it talks about how we're supposed to pay tithe, and how sometimes, well, when we don't pay tithe, how sometimes that may be the reason why God does not answer our prayers. And I have a question about back tithe. You know, I'm paying tithe now, and I have done it for several years. But what about the monies that I did not pay, you know, back 10 years ago, 15 years ago?
0: Well, go ahead, let's finish.
12: Well, would the Lord forgive that, or does He want us to pay all of that?
0: Well, it depends. If a person is a Christian, and then they kind of backslide or they become irresponsible in regards to their stewardship, they know better, and they may want to add a little something to help compensate for the years of their unfaithfulness when they did know better.
12: Mm-hmm.
0: For a person who comes to the Lord cold turkey and they know nothing, you know, suppose a man's 70 years old and he's converted, becomes a Christian. Is the Lord going to say, "Now you've got to pay tithe on your first 70 years? Well, that would be unreasonable. Of course, they just come the way they are and start where they are. So it varies based on what the person knows.
12: Yes.
0: You understand then?
12: Yeah. Now I knew because I've been raised in the church, but I was very careless as a kid, you know, going through college and stuff.
0: Well, you know, you might just give the Lord a little extra thank you offering periodically, and it might be hard to calculate exactly what that would be. But first of all, God does know your heart. We're not saved by tithing.
12: Okay.
0: But it is also true that when we're unfaithful and we know what God wants us to do, keep in mind when Jonah ran from the Lord, even after the fish burped him back out on the shore, God said, "Now get up and told you what I told you to do. Go get up and do what I told you to do the first time.
12: Yeah.
0: I'm not going to change my will because you ran away." And so he had to go back and finish up what he'd started.
12: Right. Now, do you think that that the Lord would hold back from answering my prayers until I have totally, you know, paid off everything?
0: No, and I'm glad you're asking that because I wanted to address it. I don't want anyone listening to think that we believe that God says if you don't send enough money, He's not going to answer your prayers. It has nothing to do with that. It has to do with surrender, trust, obedience. And if there's any area of our life, and that would include tithing, where we're being unfaithful and God has impressed us with what His will is, well, it hinders our prayers.
12: Yes.
0: And, you know, it might mean that... you know, it could be the reverse of tithe. It could be if a person's stealing a little bit from their employer every week. Well, I mean, maybe they're paying their tithe, but they're being unfaithful. And so that would hinder their prayers. And if you are surrendered to the Lord, He will start answering your prayers. I would say the first time you take a step to start doing what the Lord wants you to do, that you're going to feel peace. And it doesn't mean that God's going to say, "All right, once you pay this all up, I'll start answering your prayers." That's not how He operates.
12: Okay, that helps. Have you guys written anything on tithing and stuff?
0: Tonight's offer talks about stewardship and the blessings of trusting God, and we'll send it to you.
12: Okay.
0: Pastor Dick will give you the name of the lesson and the phone number.
12: Okay, thank you.
1: Yeah, Abel, it's called In God We Trust. It's part of the Amazing Facts Study Guides. So if you'll call the resource operator and ask for In God We Trust, they'll send it to you.
12: right.
1: Okay.
12: All right. Thank you very much.
1: You bet. Thanks for the call. That number also is 1-800-835-6747 for anyone who would like that copy of that lesson, In God We Trust. 1-800-835-6747. Pastor Doug, we want to go to Castle Rock, Washington next. Annette is listening on 3ABN. Hi, Annette.
13: Hello.
1: Welcome.
13: Thank you.
0: How can we help you tonight?
13: Yeah, I have a question about Daniel 12, verses 12 and 13.
0: Oh, I knew where you were going.
13: Oh. Well, we do a prison ministry, and one of the inmates asked us. So I understand, I think, the 70-week prophecy, the 2,300-day prophecy, the 1,260 years, but I don't know about the 1,290 years and the 1,335.
0: All right. First of all, there are a couple of ways to understand this. There's the historic interpretation, which I believe. There may still be, and I say this very cautiously, but there may still be a future, or in other words, a dual interpretation to this prophecy mm-hmm. in Daniel chapter 12. But it is talking about the going back an additional 45 years from, 30 years from 538 to 508 A.D., when during the time of Clovis, king of the Franks, when the Holy Roman Empire was established, so to speak.
13: Mm-hmm.
0: And so it's doing another measurement from that starting point to the end of the days being the end of the 2300 days. 1798, the end of 1844. Okay. Or the end of 1798, I'm sorry. I'm getting my... There's about four time prophecies mentioned, or three time prophecies mentioned in this chapter. But we actually have... Let me think here. In that same book I just offered a minute ago, on Daniel and the Revelation by Uriah Smith, he has a chapter that deals with this.
13: It talks about the 13... I think we have that.
0: Yeah.
13: So it talks about the 1335.
0: It does, yeah. The 1335, 508 is what that reaches back to. And 538. Okay.
13: Okay.
0: All right.
13: Thank you very much.
0: Thank you.
13: Okay. Bye-bye.
1: Thanks for the call, Annette. Let's go next, Pastor Doug, to San Diego and talk with Phil, who's on KPRZ. Welcome, Phil.
14: How's it going, guys?
1: Good.
14: I watch Doug every week on TV.
0: Oh, bless your heart. You have my sympathies.
14: Anyway, my question was, in the last half hour, you mentioned that we don't know how Jesus looked. Now, you know, I'm just a Bible-believing Christian. I don't, you know, collect relics or believe in relics, but I studied the Shroud of Turin, and I found myself convinced that it quite possibly could be the actual, you know, burial garment of Christ with his image on it, and I was wondering if Doug ever looked into that.
0: Doug did. I'm of the opinion that it is probably a burial cloth that is real, and it appears that it is real blood and some kind of real impression of one of the crusaders. It was not uncommon for... some of the Islamic believers to crucify the crusaders to sort of mock the way that Jesus died. They carbon dated that cloth a couple of times, and it actually dates back to the time of the Crusades. One of the problems biblically you have with that being the actual burial cloth of Christ, you read in the Bible where it says there was a cloth in the Gospel of John wrapped about his head, and the impression of Christ's face would not have come through the way it did on that cloth if the man, or whoever that victim was, had a cloth wrapped around his head. And I think that's in John chapter 20, you'll find that. But, you know, I'm not going to die on that mountain. What I mean by that is I don't have a strong burden to convince people to or not to believe in the Shroud of Turin, because I wouldn't know what difference it would make.
14: Right. I understand. Hey, Doug, I'm going to let you go, but just... you know, you mentioned about the facial cloth that the Gospel of John mentions.
0: Yeah.
14: Some have suggested, and in literature I've read, that it could have been a chin band that went around the top of the head and under the chin to keep the mouth closed during rigor mortis, which would have made the face, allowed the face to be exposed to the shroud and so forth. So, anyway, that's just one viewpoint.
0: Okay, well, you've considered that. And, you know, you might be right. Like I said, I did a casual study on it because when the information first came out, I thought it was intriguing. I was wondering if the resurrection had somehow mingled with the chemicals they used to embalm him, had produced a photographic imprint on the cloth. And it is an interesting study because it does appear that the cloth actually came from the Middle East, but it only dates back to about 1300 AD, if the carbon dating can be trusted.
14: Thank you.
0: Okay. All right. Thank you very much.
1: Phil, good question, though. Thanks for the call. Let's go next to Yakima, Washington. Pastor Doug, Tony is listening on KSOH. Welcome, Tony.
15: Hi there.
0: Thanks for calling. Your question.
15: 1 John chapter 3 and verse 9. I was wondering if you could sort of explain what that says.
0: All right, let me read this for our friends. Whosoever is born of God doth not commit sin, for his seed remains in him, and he cannot sin because he's born of God. Now, this is also similar to the verse that says, whoever abides in him sinneth not, in the same book. The word that's used here for sin, it doesn't mean that they are sinless. Sin is sort of a verb. That means they do not practice a life of sin. It doesn't mean that they are, you know, sterile, stainless steel, sanctified robots. If anyone is practicing a life of sin, then Christ's seed doesn't abide in him. See, for a Christian, it's not the occasional good deed or the occasional misdeed that determines whose side we're on. It's the habitual words and acts. And Paul refers to it this way, Tony, sin shall not have dominion over you. Now, when a new king establishes his power, there might be a criminal here and there in the country, but the criminals don't have dominion. The law-abiding people are protected by the government. There's a new king on the throne, and that's where the dominion is. That's where the power is. For the Christian, when Christ is on the throne, sin doesn't reign. And that's why he goes on to say, do not let sin reign in your mortal flesh. It doesn't have control. It doesn't rule. So if someone is addicted to any bad behavior or pattern, Christ's seed is not, they're not abiding in Christ.
15: All right. Well, I appreciate that. Thank you very much.
0: All right. Thank you.
1: Tony, you're welcome. Thanks for the call. Pastor Doug to Colton, California, and Andre is listening on 590 AM. Welcome, Andre.
16: Thank you.
1: Yes, sir.
16: I just had a question. Like, I know there's supposed to be a final battle between God and Satan, and I'm no advocate for Satan. It's just that I just wonder, why doesn't Satan repent if he knows that God will forgive all?
0: You know, that is really a good question, because we've all thought, if Satan reads the Bible and he knows all the other prophecies have come true and he can read it, his own doom is spelled out very specifically, why doesn't he say, hey, you know, I'm fighting a losing battle, I ought to repent and see if God will negotiate? I believe the devil has committed the unpardonable sin, and he knows that, and that he has grieved away the Holy Spirit, and he does not have the capacity to repent. He is so proud, he would rather go down and take as many with him as he can and try to blame God than repent.
16: Mm-hmm. So is that like an opinion of yours, or is that based on Scripture?
0: Well, I think it's based on Scripture that the Bible is clear that the devil is doomed. There are a number of prophecies that say, for instance, in Ezekiel, you know, I'll bring forth a fire from the midst of thee, and it will devour thee, and I'll bring thee to ashes on the earth in the sight of them that behold thee. Never shalt thou be, thou shalt be a terror, and never shalt thou be any more. There's many scriptures that talk about Satan's fate.
16: So it's not possible, this for the last battle, so it's not possible in any way for Satan to win. Just so you know, it's just that I've been a Christian for, like, most of my life, and as I get older, I'm 25 now, there's, like, some fundamental things that makes it not tangible to grasp, and I just wonder, like, why do we go through all this? Like, if does he have a chance of winning? If not, like, I don't understand why would he repent, because for I understand, he fears hell more than men, and he knows the Bible better than most preachers.
0: If you go in your Bible to Revelation chapter 20, and you can read here in, it's talking about when Satan is bound. We're talking about the end of the world, okay? And when verse 7, when the 1,000 years are expired, the millennium, Satan is loose from his prison. Now he's had 1,000 years to think about repenting. Satan is loose from his prison, and he shall go out to deceive.
16: So right now he's not loose.
0: No, he is loose. It says here at the beginning, Revelation 21, when the 1,000 years begins, I saw an angel come down. He takes the dragon and he binds him. So he's bound at the beginning of the 1,000 years, okay?
16: Okay, I'm sorry.
0: He's bound for 1,000 years. At the end of the 1,000 years, he's loose. The first thing he does is he goes out to deceive the nations again. And so Satan just can't stop being Satan. He has grieved away the Holy Spirit. There are no redeemable qualities in his nature. He is so driven by pride and selfishness, he will not admit he's wrong. And even after God gives him 1,000 years to think about it, he's demonstrating Satan just won't give in. He won't change. God has no choice but to cast him in the lake of fire, which is what it says in the rest of chapter 20. Revelation chapter 20, friends, we ran out of time for that whole question, but you read it, and it is one of the clearer chapters in Revelation. We are very thankful that you have joined us for this program. Keep us in prayer. It is a faith ministry. We'd love to hear from you. If you don't want to write, save a stamp and email us. You can contact us at amazingfacts.org. And if you would like to help us stay on, you can email an offering and keep us on the air. God bless till next week.
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A favorite story never grows old. Years later, we still savor words we loved before we even learned to read. The lullaby that someone sang to us is what we sing to fretful children needing sleep. A fragment of a childish prayer stays with us, yes, stays in us. And we whisper it in moments when we're short on comfort, certainty, or strength. The best things always bear repeating. We never really understand them till they rise in all those times within the times, those empty moments when our hearts seek healing, grace, companionship. And so we need to hear the gospel day by day. Not only once when God announced our rescue, or on the weekend when we hear a preacher tell us why it's true. We can't ever get enough of knowing that we're loved beyond all measure, held within the Father's arms, rescued from our past and shame, and pointed to a future filled with joy. For God so loved the world that he gave his only Son, so that everyone who believes in him may not perish, but may have eternal life. So speak of grace until the story is your own, so much a part of who you are that you can't be distinguished from it, until you know, beneath all else, that nothing in all creation will ever be able to separate us from the love of God that is revealed in Christ Jesus, our Lord. Retell what love has done for you, and stay in grace.

Warning: side effects of listening to KWJD include sudden joy, smiling for no reason, and unexpected praise breaks. That's 92.1 FM, KWJD, live from Onalaska, Washington, because faith meets the airwaves here. And the music, oh yeah, it slaps.

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1: Maranatha, the Lord is coming. A devotional by Ellen White. August 24th, a sign that distinguishes God's people.

0: a sign that distinguishes God's people. Moreover, also, I gave them my Sabbaths to be a sign between me and them, that they might know that I am the Lord that sanctify them. Ezekiel chapter 20, verse 12. As the Sabbath was the sign that distinguished Israel when they came out of Egypt to enter the earthly Canaan, so it is the sign that now distinguishes God's people as they come out from the world to enter the heavenly rest. The observance of the Sabbath is the means ordained by God of preserving a knowledge of himself and of distinguishing between his loyal subjects and the transgressors of his law. The Sabbath belongs to Christ. Since he made all things, he made the Sabbath. By him it was set apart as a memorial of the work of creation. It points to him as both the creator and the sanctifier. It declares that he who created all things in heaven and in earth, and by whom all things hold together, is the head of the church, and that by his power we are reconciled to God. For speaking of Israel, he said, I gave them my Sabbaths to be a sign between me and them, that they might know that I am the Lord that sanctify them, make them holy. Then the Sabbath is a sign of Christ's power to make us holy, and it is given to all whom Christ makes holy. As a sign of his sanctifying power, the Sabbath is given to all who through Christ become a part of the Israel of God. To all who receive the Sabbath as a sign of Christ's creative and redeeming power, it will be a delight. Seeing Christ in it, they delight themselves in him. The Sabbath points them to the works of creation as an evidence of his mighty power in redemption. While it calls to mind the lost peace of Eden, it tells of peace restored through the Savior. And every object in nature repeats his invitation. Come unto me, all ye that labor and are heavy laden, and I will give you rest. Matthew chapter 11, verse 28. The Sabbath is a golden clasp that unites God and his people. Maranatha, the Lord is coming.
1: I encourage you to be ye doers of the word and not hearers only. Thank you for listening, and be sure to join us tomorrow for your daily devotional reading.

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1: My name is Dan, and I was born in Massachusetts and went to nursing school in Massachusetts and college in Maine, Portland, Maine, St. Joseph's College, and worked as an RN since I was 21. In the late 80s, I was in Houston, Texas, and I was a vice president of Katy Community Hospital. And I, at the time, was a Christian and had faith in God, and I felt one night in prayer that He gave me this inspiration to start the world's first hospital for the research and treatment for AIDS. And we had probably 600 patients diagnosed in the Houston area at that time. And pretty much every month that doubled. And within a few months we had 6,000 and then 12,000. All of our patients died in 6 months to 12 months at that time. When the patient died, we would put a rose in the bed and not fill the bed for 24 hours. And weekly, we would have memorial services where we'd go through who died in the past week and have a moment of silence for each one. And so I was actually in my office crying, because we had had about 440 patients that had died at that point, and according to my theology, had died lost. And not only lost, but I was taught we're burning in hell forever and ever. And not just burning in hell, but they don't burn up. They're just in agony and pain 24/7 for all eternity. And I just could no longer embrace a God that would do that. But I still continued going forward until I came out one evening and I put on my Dish Network, and then I heard Pastor Doug talking about the state of the dead, that they sleep until Jesus comes back, until the resurrection.
2: So the idea that people die and go right to heaven and get immortality before the resurrection is not what the Bible teaches.
1: I got up, went to the internet, and right away I found something on the state of the dead and amazing facts. And that was my hook. Pastor Doug had the state of the dead sleeping until the Lord returned. So I was truly amazed at his cut, his angle, where he would go. And he made things so clear, so obvious. I think he came closer to describing what the Bible says. And where I'm coming from, nothing matters to me now if I can't see it in the Bible for myself. I want to see it in the Bible. My name is Dan. Thank you for changing my life.
3: We want the verdict we can't have, to be both right and righteous, to win each argument on points and yet be counted blameless. But something in our quest to win undoes our fleeting grip on grace. Love is not easily angered. It keeps no record of wrongs, the Bible says. And still we keep a tally sheet of wounds we're waiting to avenge. We chase a kite tail in the wind to fix what gossip has besmirched, convinced that what we call the truth is ultimately more prized than love. But only God can get it right. Only a wise and gracious Father can be both just and the justifier of the one who has faith in Jesus. He was pierced for our transgressions. He was crushed for our iniquities. The punishment that brought us peace was on Him, and by His wounds we are healed. The goodness of the gospel is not getting what we've earned. For there is one who took our lies, our lust, our longing to be right, and washed them with his tears and blood. As grace replaces all our fantasies of justice for ourselves, we yield to the greater truth. The Lord has laid on him the iniquity of us all. It is enough if only Christ is right, and through his grace declares us whole. So stay in grace.

0: Welcome to another His Voice Today with Steve Wolberg.
1: The Bible says in 1 Thessalonians chapter 4, verse 16 and 17, that someday soon the Lord Himself will descend from heaven with a shout, and then those of us that are ready will be caught up to meet the Lord in the air. I do a lot of traveling, and some time ago I was in an airport waiting for my connecting flight, and the announcement came over the speakers that it's now time to board. And as I stood in line, getting ready to go to the counter and hand the lady my ticket and get on the plane, I looked to my left and I saw a young man sitting on a seat, and he was sound asleep. And I thought to myself, this is probably his flight, and if he doesn't wake up, he's going to miss it. So I walked over there and I gave him a gentle kick in the leg, and I looked at him and I said, is this your flight? We're boarding. And so he woke up and he said, oh yes, thank you very much. I don't want to miss the plane. As I thought about that, I thought about heaven, and I thought about Jesus coming down from heaven to get his people, and how important it is that we don't sleep because of the sins of this world, and that we miss our flight. 1 Thessalonians chapter 4, verses 16 and 17 say that someday soon the Lord himself shall descend from heaven with a shout, with the voice of the archangel, and with the trumpet of God, and the dead in Christ shall rise first. Then we who are alive and remain shall be caught up together with them in the clouds to meet the Lord in the air, and so shall we ever be with the Lord. Dear friend, we cannot afford to miss this flight because we've been sleeping in sin, following the ways of this world. May God help us to be ready for heaven when Jesus comes. You have just heard His voice from the Bible today.
0: If you enjoyed this short devotional with Steve Wolberg, you can hear more messages online at

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1: Maranatha, the Lord is coming. A devotional by Ellen White. August 24th, a sign that distinguishes God's people.

0: a sign that distinguishes God's people. Moreover, also, I gave them my Sabbaths to be a sign between me and them, that they might know that I am the Lord that sanctify them. Ezekiel chapter 20, verse 12. As the Sabbath was the sign that distinguished Israel when they came out of Egypt to enter the earthly Canaan, so it is the sign that now distinguishes God's people as they come out from the world to enter the heavenly rest. The observance of the Sabbath is the means ordained by God of preserving a knowledge of himself and of distinguishing between his loyal subjects and the transgressors of his law. The Sabbath belongs to Christ. Since he made all things, he made the Sabbath. By him it was set apart as a memorial of the work of creation. It points to him as both the creator and the sanctifier. It declares that he who created all things in heaven and in earth, and by whom all things hold together, is the head of the church, and that by his power we are reconciled to God. For speaking of Israel, he said, I gave them my Sabbaths to be a sign between me and them, that they might know that I am the Lord that sanctify them, make them holy. Then the Sabbath is a sign of Christ's power to make us holy, and it is given to all whom Christ makes holy. As a sign of his sanctifying power, the Sabbath is given to all who through Christ become a part of the Israel of God. To all who receive the Sabbath as a sign of Christ's creative and redeeming power, it will be a delight. Seeing Christ in it, they delight themselves in him. The Sabbath points them to the works of creation as an evidence of his mighty power in redemption. While it calls to mind the lost peace of Eden, it tells of peace restored through the Savior. And every object in nature repeats his invitation. Come unto me, all ye that labor and are heavy laden, and I will give you rest. Matthew chapter 11, verse 28. The Sabbath is a golden clasp that unites God and his people. Maranatha, the Lord is coming.
1: I encourage you to be ye doers of the word and not hearers only. Thank you for listening, and be sure to join us tomorrow for your daily devotional reading.

couldn't understand just buying any kind of drugs just to do for myself, because it just made sense to invest it in something else, and then I can make all the money back and have weed that I can smoke for free. I was having a lot of fun. At least at first. I was making more money than anybody that I knew. I've got, you know, pounds and pounds of weed in the closet, and I've got all this money. I've got a beautiful, fully furnished apartment, a chandelier hanging in my living room. I've got a luxury car, all leather interior. I've got the hottest girlfriend. I have every single thing that this world tells me that I need. And that's when I realized how empty I really was. Eventually, smoking weed didn't do it anymore. I started doing a lot of acid, LSD, and ecstasy. Of course, other hard drugs came into the picture. I found out that you can't run away from yourself. And no matter where you go, there you are. It was very difficult to reconcile a faith in God and then this lifestyle that I was choosing to lead. And at this point, I had made that choice to lead that lifestyle, but I couldn't reverse it. Even though I wanted to stop or at least slow down, I had no power. I said, God, do whatever it is you got to do to change me. I get arrested for a DUI. I've been to jail many times before, but I used to think that the reason that I went to jail is because God was sick of me, that God hated me. There I am in jail, and I'm starting to see the fact that God loves me. To know the emptiness of this world, to know that this life really stinks. But there's hope. And the hope that I found can only be seen or known in Christ Jesus.

Beyond the screaming headlines, beneath the pundits' withering analysis, above the daily outrage of our inhumanity to each other, there is a ceaseless broadcast of good news that outlasts every news cycle. For this is how God loved the world. He gave his one and only Son so that everyone who believes in him will not perish, but have eternal life. Unlike so much we count as news, there's nothing fake about it. No inflated facts or twisted meanings here. This is the calm, eternal truth about a God who won't stop loving us, even when we're most unlovable. And on that day when this amazing news grabs your attention like headlines set in 4-inch type, it will bring meaning, warmth, clear light, and color like no blog or news feed ever has. You are loved. And not just when your hair is combed and you've been living in between the lines. You are cherished by the God who welcomes prodigals back home, who goes in search of wayward sheep, whose steadfast love endures forever. Grace is the news we cannot live without. Write it somewhere on your walls today and stay in grace.

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1: In the book of Genesis, chapter 2, verse 17, God warned Adam that if he ate from the forbidden fruit, he would surely die. In the next chapter, the serpent spoke to Eve in the garden. Actually, it was the devil speaking through a serpent. And what he said is very instructive to us. In verse 4, the serpent said to the woman, "You shall not surely die." Now, this is interesting because in chapter 2, verse 17, God used four words, "You shall surely die." And then in chapter 3, verse 4, the devil used those same four words, but he introduced one foreign word right in the middle, "You shall not surely die." And that tells us that the devil can put his own word right in the middle of God's words. It reminds me of trout fishing. I used to do a lot of trout fishing, and you take a nice worm and put it on a hook, put it in the water, and the trout sees the good worm. It is a good worm. But then he takes a bite, and he's hooked. And that's the way the devil works. He even quotes good words from God, but he puts his one word of deception in the middle of it to lead us astray. God doesn't want us to be led astray by Satan's mixing of truth and error. He wants us to follow only the pure word of God, to stay away from any of the devil's lies, and to follow exactly what he says. In Genesis chapter 2, verse 17, God told Adam, "In the day that you eat, you will surely die." And then the serpent said, "You will not surely die." And that's how this world fell into sin. Let's not make the same mistake that Eve made. Let's follow only what God says and not follow Satan even one little bit. You have just heard His voice today.
0: If you enjoyed this short devotional with Steve Wolberg, you can hear more messages online at His Voice Today.

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0: The information in today's show is the viewpoint of the guest and is not sponsored or approved by Lifestyle Magazine. On today's show, we'll hear about an alternative treatment for getting rid of chronic pain and illness. 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
1: Dr. Alan Goldhammer is the founder of True North Health Center and director of the center's groundbreaking residential health education program, one of the premier training facilities for doctors wishing to gain certification in the supervision of the therapeutic use of fasting. We also have with us our friend, physician, nutrition expert, and author, Dr. John McDougall. Welcome to both of you.
2: Well, thank you.
3: Glad to have you here.
2: You know, this is a real honor for me to have Dr. Goldhammer here. He's been my friend and co-worker for almost, well, certainly 25 years.
1: That's wonderful.
2: And I have to say, when I have tough cases, problems I can't solve, I send them off to True North to take
1: care of. Is that right?
2: That's not an exaggeration for Dr. Goldhammer to take care of, because he has an extremely effective therapy that you know, basically helps everybody.
1: That's wonderful. Yeah. Dr. Goldhammer, that's high praise coming from this man.
3: Yes, it
1: really is. We want to talk about fasting. So what is a therapeutic fast?
4: Well, when we talk about fasting, we're talking about something that's the complete abstinence of all substances except pure water, administered in an environment of complete rest.
1: Wow. So you're truly only consuming water during this time?
4: During fasting, the only thing that goes in is water in a resting state.
1: How long?
4: Fasts in our clinic range from 5 days to 40 days.
1: 5 days to 40 days? Seriously?
4: Absolutely.
3: Okay, I don't want to go to your clinic.
2: Yeah, but Gail, I mean, if you were dealing with something like intractable high blood pressure,
3: exactly,
2: or you know, serious heart disease or a lifelong weight problem you could have dealt, I mean, there are things worse in life than getting the problem solved.
3: That's right.
2: Yeah. Well,
3: help us.
2: What Dr. Goldhammer offers is a huge boost in getting people in that direction. It's not like you fast forever.
3: Right.
1: Okay, well,
3: help us understand why and how and all those things.
4: Well, fasting is a very powerful intervention. It gives it's very much like taking a computer and shutting it down and rebooting the hard drive.
1: Okay.
4: It clears a lot of things out.
1: Just takes longer to reboot a human.
4: You know, there's a lot of people that have problems that will respond to diet and lifestyle change, but they respond slowly.
3: Mm-hmm.
4: Many people are on medications that, although the medications are causing them untoward effects, they have trouble getting off the medications.
3: Sure.
4: There are people that want to make diet and lifestyle changes, but they don't like the foods at first because they're so used to the oil, salt, sugar, and artificial stimulation of their systems. With fasting, it gives the body a chance to shut all that stuff down, reboot the system. Good foods start to taste good. It's possible to more rapidly allow the body to make the changes that it would occur naturally over a longer period of time.
3: Mm-hmm.
4: It allows us to safely withdraw people from medications and eliminate some of the inflammatory processes that create the pain that gets them into the trouble to begin with. So there's a variety of conditions that respond very well to this type of approach. But what's interesting is most of those conditions that respond the best are the very condition caused by dietary excess.
1: Oh, okay.
3: Makes sense.
4: So when people are developing these, as Dr. McDougall says, the diseases of kings, the coronary artery disease with the high blood pressure, the diabetes, and many of the autoimmune diseases, things like lupus, rheumatoid arthritis, ulcerative colitis, these conditions that are so non-responsive to conventional care respond very well to conservative care with things like fasting and then, of course, adopting a starch-based diet. In our particular clinic, we carry it a little bit further in the sense that we also eliminate all the sugar, oil, and salt from the diet.
1: Right.
4: Which is even a little bit more restrictive. But for our patients, for example, with high blood pressure, sometimes they don't process or handle as well even the normal amounts of sodium that would be included in a normal diet.
1: Okay. And obviously, if you're going to fast from 5 to 40 days, this needs to be under supervision.
4: Yes, it does. Patients have to be appropriately selected. This isn't for everybody.
1: Okay, so I shouldn't just go home and stop eating for 5 days.
4: Yeah, I wouldn't recommend water-only fasting for people that haven't had the benefit of a proper history exam and appropriate monitoring.
1: Okay.
3: Okay.
4: It also helps to do it in a controlled setting that's designed to provide support for people.
1: Right.
4: when it's done properly, it is safe and effective, but it easily can be misused or inappropriately used in resulting in some untoward effects.
1: And of course, you also mentioned that it's the absence of food, but also in an environment of rest.
4: Yeah, it's important because when you fast, the body goes through a natural, this is a biological adaptation. Human beings are designed to be able to fast. Were it not for our ability as a species to be able to fast, our species couldn't have survived. Hmm. We have a large bulbous neuronal net at the end of our spinal column called the brain, and it's our biggest burner of glucose or sugar.
1: Yes.
4: And our normal fuel is sugar.
1: Yeah.
4: In fasting, it's a very unique situation for humans, is that we change fuels. Our brain literally switches from burning primarily glucose to burning ketones, which are a byproduct of fat metabolism.
1: Okay.
4: So in water fasting, we're burning mostly fat. Now the problem is, when you rest, your body's able to meet its baseline glucose needs by minimizing gluconeogenesis, which is the process of breaking down proteins. If you increase your activity, though,
1: right,
4: you'll double your caloric utilization, and you'll increase concomitantly your protein utilization.
1: Okay.
4: So if you're too active in fasting, you'll end up burning more sugar, i.e. more protein,
1: yeah,
4: which is not what we're trying to do.
1: No.
4: We want to conserve our protein stores, burn our fat stores. The best way to do that is to rest.
1: So that takes place in your clinic then?
4: It does. We have a clinic where patients are able to come, they live with us, they're monitored twice a day by our staff doctors, we do the appropriate laboratory monitoring, and while they're there, we do an intense educational program so they learn how to eat, how to exercise, what and why to do these lifestyle habits.
1: You're singing the same song as this guy over here when it comes to the diet.
4: Well, that's where the song came from. It was my exposure to reading originally his book, The McDougal Plan, was where all this started to inculcate in my brain what was really happening. And of course, now he's got a new book, which I'm hoping is going to shift the talk back to the truth, which is that people need to eat a starch-based vegan diet that's health-promoting and not pretend that they can indulge their pleasure traps and still achieve health.
1: We're going to take a break, and we'll be right back after this.
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2: Welcome back. We're talking with Dr. Alan Goldhammer and Dr. John McDougall about the health benefits of water-only fasting. Now, John, before we went to break, you said you wanted to make a point here.
3: Yeah, I think it's important for people to understand that this is an extremely effective and an extremely safe therapy, water fasting is. Just like, you know, changing to a healthy diet is extremely effective and extremely safe. It's just people aren't familiar with it. Mm-hmm. Yeah, you should do these things under a proper setting. But the main reason is these people come in toxic with doctor's medications. They come in with these bagfuls of pills, and that's where they get into trouble, is if you're on blood pressure pills and you do something like eat a good diet or fast that lowers blood pressure in itself, then you're on all these medications. You could become hypotensive or low blood sugar. So the danger comes in the fact that these people come in to us, mm-hmm. Dr. Goldhammer's mm-hmm. case, fasting, my case, you know, feeding them good foods. Uh-huh. They come in with this bag full of drugs that is literally poisoning them. And so they need to have help stopping the medications, which in, I think, I'll let Dr. Goldhammer speak for himself, but in my case, it's generally stop those drugs.
2: Yeah.
3: Like day
2: yeah.
3: one, stop those drugs. Yeah. And we stop, there are a few exceptions, we stop almost everything day one.
2: But they need a safe way to do that, and you provide that.
3: They need to be in a setting, yes, where they're supervised, but it's, Gail, I don't stop worrying about my patients when I take care of them until they're off the medications. Otherwise, I don't sleep well at night mm-hmm. until I get them off the drugs, and then I mm-hmm. feel good because I know they're okay. Mm-hmm. It's the drugs that get you in trouble when you try and be healthy or do a fast.
4: Dr. Goldhammer, I see you nodding in approval of this.
5: Well, you know, that's...
4: I see you nodding in approval of this.
5: Well, you know, that's exactly right. The complications aren't the condition so much as the treatment that the patient's been under, an

0: practice and applied modern monitoring techniques so that we can do it safely and effectively. I've been doing this with patients for over 30 years. We've had 10,000 people with a variety of conditions go through this unwinding process. Mm-hmm. What fasting does is it lets the body do what it does best, and that's heal itself.
1: Yeah. Mm-hmm.
0: And all we're trying to do is intelligently get out of the way and allow the body to resolve these underlying conditions, most of which we've caused because of dietary excess, because of the choices we've made.
1: Yeah.
0: We cause these conditions. And many of the people that we're treating, they're actually being medicated not for their condition, but for their diet.
1: Yeah. Mm-hmm.
0: And as Dr. McDougall said, as soon as you begin changing the diet, the need for the medications is modified. Mm-hmm. And as you eliminate the medications, you reduce the risk factors, not increase the risk factors.
1: So what are those conditions that are affected by this fast?
0: The people that we have the most experience with are people that have high blood pressure and cardiovascular disease, type 2 diabetes, and a whole host of autoimmune disorders.
1: Okay.
0: So we talk about lupus and rheumatoid arthritis and ulcerative colitis and eczema, psoriasis, asthma, these conditions that are all made worse by our dietary choices and all made better by improving the diet. What we've done with our use of fasting is to allow us to access people that either on their own are unsuccessful at making diet changes or despite their best efforts are still suffering oftentimes as a consequence of their medical management. Hmm. So we bring them in a controlled setting and we basically undo all that's been done, give the body a chance to reboot itself. And what's amazing is the consistency with of the results that we see. It's very predictable. If patients are appropriately selected, the results are very predictable and reproducible.
1: So this may not be for every disease or every person.
0: It's certainly not.
1: Okay.
2: But just most.
3: Yeah.
2: Just most. And you know why the fasting therapy and dietary therapy, which Dr. Goldhammer has been using for many years, is not popular?
1: Why?
2: It's not profitable. But you know, it's plain and simple, it comes down to that. If you could make the kind of money you make off statins or other drugs off of feeding people potatoes or fasting them, this would be mainstream therapy every place. But because I mean, how much money do you make feeding people water, Mike? or potatoes? You see, that's the problem.
1: There,
2: the truth brings no money, no profits, and money brings the message. And that's all there is to it. There's nothing else on the table. It's not like these drugs work, you know, for chronic disease. They plain and simple don't work. It's been proven. Every doctor in your listening audience knows that the bulk of our treatments are toxic and do not work when it comes to chronic diseases. This is no mystery.
1: Yeah.
2: You won't find a single doctor that will argue that point of view. The problem is the money is just so huge, you can continue to sell well-meaning people like your physician ineffective and toxic drugs because there's so much money in it.
1: So we know that the fasting for most of these situations, it has an immediate effect. You begin to monitor that effect in your clinic. You see people change. You see the diseases begin to go away. At the end of the fast, how do you get them back to eating proper foods?
0: Well, of course, this is the most important part of the whole process, is that people go through fasting, and then they have to learn to and then begin to eat healthfully.
1: Yes. Mm-hmm.
0: Because it's diet, sleep, and exercise that are going to determine their overall ability to maintain health. And what we do is we gradually reintroduce the very foods that we want them eating. After water-only fasting, we usually start with fresh fruit and vegetable juices for a day or two just to get the system fired up. And then we introduce fruits and salads and steamed starchy vegetables.
1: Hmm.
0: And so patients are eating exactly the diets that are laid out in Dr. McDougall's book, The Starch Solution. But the advantage is now they've gone through this fasting and good foods taste good.
1: So it changes the taste buds even.
0: There's actually what's called neuroadaptation. The actual responsiveness of the taste buds changes. Foods that were not interesting before fasting often taste very good. People that are used to eating large amounts of salt and fat on their diets that consider the food tasteless swill at first, either after they've been eating it for a while and they adjust, or with fasting, they adjust very rapidly. Mm-hmm. Now they can tolerate the food.
3: Yeah.
1: All right.
3: They actually like
2: Just so I don't get undue credit. Yeah. This happens to be the diet of Daniel.
1: It does. It
3: yes.
1: Yeah,
2: you know,
1: it's
2: biblical,
1: and the fasting is biblical as well. Anyone who's a religious practitioner has done this.
2: Why isn't your entire Christian audience you know, listening, viewing audience, why aren't they jumping all over this and saying, look, I know this is true.
1: Yeah.
2: This is all my teachings, all my religion. Mm-hmm. Why do I take and believe in doctors and in the medical business and the drug companies?
1: When the Bible is told you.
2: This is faith-based medicine, Mike. We have faith-based medicine. They believe in these people because it doesn't work.

0: and they've got the good book, which they're supposed to believe in, which they discount when it comes to good foods and fat. I don't get it.
1: I think for most people, it's not that they don't believe it in Christian community. It's that they think it's too difficult because it's not what they're
0: maybe
1: used
0: to. Maybe it's too simple.
2: And I got to take a break right now. I have to interrupt Evangelist John over here, but I do agree with you. We're going to be right back after this.
3: Stay tuned for more Lifestyle Magazine.
4: For God so loved the world that he gave his only begotten Son.
5: God loves me so much that he sent down to earth his boy.
6: God loved the world so much that he gave his only Son.
7: His one and only Son, and this is why. 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
8: The Heavenly Father loved the human race so very much that he gave his one and only Son.
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6: That anyone who believes in him will not die.
5: We're not going to die.
4: That whosoever believeth in him should not perish.
5: But have everlasting life.
11: Everlasting life.
9: Eternal life.
10: And anyone who believes in him will live forever.
5: And that's a long time.
3: Beautiful, no matter how you say it. 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Welcome back.
1: We're talking today with Dr. Alan Goldhammer and Dr. John McDougall, and we want to talk a little bit about the pleasure trap, because I think that connects to what we were just saying about how people find it difficult to make changes that they already know they should make.
12: Well, I think this is one of the most difficult things people ever do in their lifetime, is to try to adopt a health-promoting diet in a world designed to make them fat, sick, and miserable. Because out there, the forces of evil are designed to give you what you want, not what you need. What you want is, how can I continue to do and indulge in these bad habits and these addictions and not have to pay the price?
1: What you need, enjoy them.
12: Absolutely.
1: Right?
2: And that pill doesn't exist, does it?
12: The reality is that just like drugs like alcohol and cocaine artificially stimulate dopamine in the brain and they induce a pleasure response and people become addicted, there are chemicals that we begin to add to our food that do exactly the same thing.
1: Really?
12: It's the reason why people are fat, sick, and miserable is because we're putting chemicals in our food that force us to overeat. If we put these chemicals in the food, for example, of rats, they'll gain 49% of their weight in 60 days. If you put it in the feet of birds, they'll get so fat they can't fly. And in humans, those chemicals are oil, salt, and sugar. Wow. These chemicals don't exist in that concentrated form in nature. We process materials in order to get them. We put them in our foodstuffs, and we feed ourselves a diet that's not at all natural.
1: Yeah.
12: And we think it's natural because it's common.
1: So oil, fat, and sugar, that's what you said.
12: Yeah, when we add oil, salt, and sugar in a concentrated form to food, it allows us to eat foods that we wouldn't normally eat, particularly animal products and highly processed carbohydrates. So, you know, the trick is to go back to eating the foods that we're designed to eat, fruits and vegetables, and potatoes, rice, and beans.
1: Yeah. And then we will get oil, salt, and sugar, but we will get them in natural ways and in proper quantities.
12: Well, you'll get all the carbohydrates and all the sodium that you need naturally in the foods. But when you take a food, for example, and rip it apart and take out one component like oil, and particularly then you heat it at high temperature and you cook foods in it, that's not the same thing as getting the natural oil that you would in eating whole natural foods.
1: Say, almonds or something or whatever.
12: So this ends up being essentially a hidden force that it's undermining people's health and happiness. They don't recognize it. They don't see it. One of the things that fasting does is it allows people to reboot that system. So all we're really doing is essentially treating addicts. So we recognize it with alcoholism or cigarette smoking or coffee. And by the way, for example, cigarette smokers that go through water fasting have very little withdrawal effects.
2: Really?
12: Within just a few days, they're free of their addictions.
2: They're able
1: because they've cleaned their system out.
2: It's actually able to help with the addictions that people have with alcohol, with tobacco.
12: When people start drinking alcohol, at first they drink because it makes them feel good, because it stimulates dopamine in the brain. Eventually, they can become addicted to the substance. Now they're drinking to not feel bad.
2: Yeah.
12: Go through the withdrawal. The same thing happens to people when they artificially stimulate dopamine in their brain from these chemicals in their food. They eat the foods to feel good. It makes them taste good. It stimulates the dopamine response. Eventually, if they don't eat it, they feel bad. They have to eat it. They have to eat sometimes every few hours. They have to wake up at night and eat it because they're addicts.
13: Yeah.
12: Now, sometimes if you can just get people to eat well, just like sometimes if you can get people to just stop drinking,
13: yeah. mm-hmm.
12: they can get free of the addiction.
1: Mm-hmm.
12: But some people can't seem to do it on their own.
13: Right.
12: They have trouble giving up their cigarettes or their coffee or their alcohol. Mm-hmm. And so we have programs designed to help people mm-hmm. to do that. Mm-hmm. Well, we offer one of those kinds of programs. Mm-hmm. Only in this case, it's not just getting off cigarettes and alcohol and other drugs. It's also getting off the chemicals we add to the food, the type of foods that we eat that we become addicted to.
13: Yeah. Mm-hmm.
12: And so if it's too difficult for people to quit on their own and just adopt a McDougall-style diet, mm-hmm. they can come spend some time with us where we literally create a contained environment and help them go through that process more
13: efficiently.
12: Give
13: them a jump start.
12: And then they go back on exactly the same diet that we want people on
13: right.
12: under normal circumstances. Yeah. So it's very much equivalent to helping, say, for example, alcoholics kick drinking.
1: Sure. Mm-hmm.
12: If they can't do it on their own, we create an environment where it's a little bit easier
13: right.
12: to make it happen.
1: Makes total
12: okay.
1: sense.
13: Rehab clinic.
1: Yeah.
13: Well, and that's basically what you're running in that sense. I mean, if we were talking about getting off the addiction that we have to those pleasurable foods.
12: People don't want to see themselves as addicts, though, because
13: yeah.
12: they drink coffee or because
13: yeah.
12: they eat these highly processed foods. But the reality is they are addicted in every sense of the word.
0: Mm-hmm. These foods are just as destructive as heroin.
13: Yeah.
0: I mean, you were talking about people dying of heart disease, women losing their breasts.
13: Yes.
0: You know, we're talking about diseases at least as damaging to a person and their family and society as heroin or alcohol or anything else. It's just that, you know, it's just that firemen feed their families meat and dairy,
13: mm-hmm.
0: and ministers feed their families meat and dairy.
13: Mm-hmm.
0: I mean, nice people
13: yeah, good
0: kill their families with meat and dairy.
1: Normal and acceptable.
0: It's just normal behavior. But
1: uh-huh.
0: the pain is just as serious as whether it's caused with alcohol or tobacco or heroin or food. You know, losing your father,
13: yeah.
0: you know, having your mother disfigured,
1: mm-hmm, mm-hmm.
0: Losing your sister. I mean, these are just as painful, whether they came from food or from alcohol or something
1: Absolutely.
0: Else.
1: Yeah.
0: And but we don't face up to that yet. But we're going to. You know, people are starting to do it, and it's getting exciting for somebody
1: it's
0: to have an option.
1: It's starting to spread, isn't it?
12: In some way, it's even more insidious. At least with drug addicts, they realize, okay, well, this stuff isn't good for me. I should quit. With
1: yes.
12: the food, they think they're doing the right thing. They're giving this food purposely to their children
13: yeah.
12: because
13: yeah.
12: they think this is the food that they need.
13: This is what we need. All right.
0: Yeah.
13: Gentlemen, thank you. This is revolutionary, and yet it's old.
1: Yeah.
13: It's old. It's been around.
1: Old but new.
0: The truth has been around a while. It's
13: a long time.
0: Simple to understand, too.
1: Yeah.
13: We'll be back with the final word right after this.
3: Lifestyle Magazine will be right back.
14: 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Some are meant to be shared. But the secrets that matter most are the secrets of the kingdom.
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2: We've had a great conversation today about therapeutic fasting. And Dr. Goldhammer, how would someone decide if this is the right thing for them?
3: Well, I think if people remember that health's the result of healthful living, and that it's healthful living that's the foundation of all of the things that are important here. Mm-hmm. If they're having trouble implementing the kind of recommendations that they would read about, for example, in the McDougall starch solution, mm-hmm. if they can't do it on their own, that's the person that may benefit for getting a little extra help at implementing these time-tested approaches to regaining health. Diet, sleep, exercise, that's got to be
2: the
3: focus.
2: That makes sense. So if you can't do what you know you should do on your own, maybe you need some help.
3: Absolutely.
2: But look into it and be supervised about it.
4: Yeah, right? John?
5: Well, I agree. It's a great way to learn a new diet is to not eat for a while. But the other thing is there are some problems out there that are a bit of a mystery when you first look at them. And there's nothing like fasting to sort out where those problems come from. Some of these inflammatory arthritis, these autoimmune diseases, or, you know, people just feel bad and they don't know why. Mm-hmm. Nothing like some water for a few days to see at least that you can get well.
4: Yeah.
5: Mm-hmm. And then you can kind of sort out what the foods are. So it's a tremendous tool for people. And it costs nothing.
4: Yeah.
2: That's right.
5: Gentlemen, and there's no side effects.
4: Thank you so much. Thank you. I appreciate the information you're giving. It's helpful and it's valuable for us. We all need to hear it. Thank you for being a part of this one as well. We look forward to seeing you again next time. But until then, you take care of yourself. Bye-bye.
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1: I'm Tlingit Indian from Sitka, Alaska. My Tlingit name is Wishdeshtikla. It was a very depressing time for the people of Alaska. A lot of alcohol abuse was taking place. And unfortunately, my mother got caught up in the alcohol. It made myself and my siblings grow up in a pretty horrible environment. It was really hard to understand God. It was really hard to understand what love was. I ended up having a child in my 12th grade and leaving home when I was 15 years old. But somehow, some way, we made it. And I became a loner. I became a hermit. So I went up to the biggest marijuana county, to Humboldt County, and started my new career. Things weren't right, though. No matter how nice I kept thinking life was, living up on top of the mountain, not having to worry about wearing clothing, just waking up and watching the plants grow, searching still for more and more, I went to the post office, and I was standing there by myself. I looked down, and here was this, what is called a handbill, a postcard, and the letters on it grabbed my attention, and it said Revelations. I'd never heard Revelation taught before, and I thought, gosh, that would have been so good. I looked at the time and the date, and I said, wow, that's today. And for 6 weeks, I sat there in the front seat of that building and could not believe the things that I heard. And I found this hunger that I had in my heart for decades being filled. I was actually like a starving child, you know, wanting to get in to learn more about Revelations. And I chose to be baptized on April 3rd. Even though I chose to serve God, I kept falling. I was going to Bible studies all 4 times a week and just so hungry to learn as much as possible. God just overnight had me studying the Word of God through AFCO. And the miracles that happened through AFCO is so incredible. The only preacher I was listening to was Pastor Doug Batchelor, who I didn't even call by his name. I called him the caveman. And then here, all of a sudden, I'm sitting in front of him in his classroom learning from him. On October 11th, I sat there, though, in my room saying, Lord, here I am studying your word, but what am I doing here? What do I need to do? What is it you want me to do? And that night, about 1 in the morning, God spoke to me and he said, I want you to write a note to Pastor Doug and tell him what you do. I sat there and I says, no, I'm not going to write a note. I'm not going to write a note. And I said, okay. So I ripped off a piece of paper and I wrote on the note and I said, I'm an experienced fashion designer. I can sew anything. I can make any patterns. If there's any way that I can be of any service to you, God told me to be bold and tell you. And I walked up and I handed him the note and he didn't know what it was, but he said, thank you. And 4 hours later, I got a phone call from Amazing Facts. Pastor Doug told me that I was an answer to their prayers. They had been looking for a wardrobe stylist for their new film that they're producing.
2: Action! 2, 3!
1: Amazing Facts has changed my life in the direction that God wants me to go. And now, out of all the knowledge that was taught to me, I'm able to go out into this world and share the gospel and finish the work for Jesus Christ.
2: Friends, it's because of God's blessing and your support that thousands of others, like Nita, have found Jesus and everlasting life.

So what is love? But a way of knowing that the universe is not the random, unconfigured emptiness that made us feel lonely. And what is grace? But a way of seeing all of it, the little joys, the grand exhilarations, the trusting friendships we form, as part of one great plan unfolding for our good. Grace didn't start when we discovered it, when we were suddenly aware we needed hope and freedom, when the crushing weight of our mistakes was taken off our backs. God's deep and saving care for each of us was just as true when we were blind to it, and when our arrogance declared we were the masters of our fate. In all those long and desperate nights we fought with life and tried to force the future to our will, God still was compassionate and merciful, slow to get angry, and filled with unfailing love. The arc of all we know is toward the love that will not let us go. Behind each moment, in each day, through all the setbacks and successes, grace has been preparing us for joy, for peace, for trusting love. Why wait another hour to let your life align again with all that Christ is doing? I am the one who is, who always was, and who is still to come, he says. Receive the grace that always has been there for you.

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1: In the book of Ephesians, chapter 6, Paul talks about putting on the armor of God to resist the power of the devil. In verse 16, he says, "Above all, taking the shield of faith, wherewith you shall be able to quench all the fiery darts of the wicked one." Believe it or not, just yesterday I was out in my backyard in North Idaho, which is surrounded by forest, and I was using my chainsaw, cutting wood, and getting ready for winter. And I didn't see it. It was right in front of me. I either stepped on or walked close enough to a big hornet's nest. And before I knew what was happening, these hornets were just flying out of the nest and they were attacking me. One of them landed right on my nose and he bit me hard. Another one hit me on the arm and I started running down the road as quick as I could. Some of them followed me, but eventually I got away, checked out my wounds, realized nothing serious, and I thought, I have got to stay away from those hornets. The Bible says that we're in a battle between God and the devil, and Satan is attacking us, especially as we get closer to the coming of Jesus. He is attacking and he's hitting hard, just like those hornets hit me. And the only way that we can resist the devil is, first of all, by knowing that he's there, by trusting the Bible and trusting in the power of Jesus Christ. Paul says in chapter 6 of Ephesians that we need to put on the armor of God, every single piece. And in verse 16, he says, "Above all, taking the shield of faith, wherewith you shall be able to quench all the fiery darts of the wicked." The devil is certainly throwing his fiery darts at us, but we can quench them by faith in God, by trusting the power of his word. You've just heard his voice today.
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My Life Today, a devotional by Ellen White. August 24th, Deal My Bread to the Hungry.

0: Eve. Deal my bread to the hungry. Is it not to deal thy bread to the hungry, and that thou bring the poor that are cast out to thy house? Isaiah chapter 58, verse 7. What is pure religion? Christ has told us that pure religion is the exercise of pity, sympathy, and love in the home, in the church, and in the world. We are to think and care for others who need our love, our tenderness, and care. We should ever remember that we are representatives of Christ, and that we are to share the blessings that He gives, not with those who can recompense us again, but with those who will appreciate the gifts that will supply their temporal and spiritual necessities. Those who give feasts for the purpose of helping those who have but little pleasure, for the purpose of bringing brightness into their dreary lives, for the purpose of relieving their poverty and distress, are acting unselfishly and in harmony with the instruction of Christ. All around us, we see want and suffering. Families are in need of food. Little ones are crying for bread. The houses of the poor lack proper furniture and bedding. Many live in mere hovels, which are almost destitute of conveniences. The cry of the poor reaches to heaven. God sees. God hears. The work of gathering in the needy is the very work which every church that believes the truth for this time should long since have been doing. We are to show the tender sympathy of the Samaritan in supplying physical necessities, feeding the hungry, bringing the poor that are cast out to our homes, gathering from God every day grace and strength that will enable us to reach to the very depths of human misery and help those who cannot possibly help themselves. In doing this work, we have a favorable opportunity to set forth Christ, the crucified one. My life today, August 24th.
1: I encourage you to be ye doers of the word and not hearers only. Thank you for listening, and be sure to join us tomorrow for your daily devotional reading.

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1: Early 1980s, all the baby boomers were turning 21, and the nightclub scenes were exploding, and I started an entertainment lighting company.
2: I was the president, and there were 6 divisions, doing the raves in the 80s and 90s, you know, in some warehouse where you're setting up lighting and fog, and, you know, who knows what's going on in there, and nightclub installations. I loved it, and it was who I was.
1: Bought a new house out of town, and we moved about 2 or 3 times. But we were always going to different churches. We were in a Lutheran church, and then we were in a Methodist church. I think we were in 3 different Baptist churches. My wife was raised Catholic. I was raised Methodist. Currently, I've been out reading all the Hal Lindsey books and watching all the Left Behind movies. And so I really wanted to understand what the book of Revelation was all about, but nothing really ever made sense to me.
2: One day, Pastor Lloyd Logan came knocking, and he had that Net 99 flyer.
3: We were preparing for an evangelistic series, and different people were going different directions with handbills to invite people to the meetings.
2: I saw that coming at me, you know, all the colors, and I thought, oh no, this is some kind of cult thing.
3: And she said, thank you very much, and I'm not much interested myself, but my husband likes that kind of thing.
2: And Lloyd said, would you give it to him, please? And I said, okay, I will. So I took the pamphlet and I put it on the counter. Gary came home and he walked by it.
1: Ran through the kitchen to quickly eat and take a shower and go back out and work a show.
2: 2-3 days went by like this, and I moved that brochure from the counter, put it on the dining room table, put it back on the counter, and I actually threw it in the garbage. As I threw it in that garbage can, I could hear him and see his face saying, would you give it to him, please? And I actually took the garbage out. And that night, lying in bed, I kept seeing his face and hearing his voice and thinking, oh boy, I gotta get that brochure out of the garbage. And I took that and I put it right underneath the remote control. Bright colors, he'll see it.
1: I finally sat down in my living room and I picked up the remote and I saw that angel holding out that scroll.
2: Whoa, cool, what is this? And I was in the kitchen cooking and I thought, oh no.
1: And I looked at it and I turned it over and then I saw a little building, a little church building, and it wasn't too far away. It was about 6 houses down and it said Friday night.
2: And I certainly wasn't going. I mean, it wasn't my intention to go.
1: I didn't have any shows going on that night. And so I thought it was a one-night deal. I went, and as I heard about the Millennium Man, I was just blown away. I didn't want it to end. I knew what I was hearing was all from the scriptures, and it wasn't based on Hollywood movies or other books that were written. They said, come again tomorrow night. And I thought, wow, great, 2 nights. So I tried to tell my wife about it, and she still wasn't interested, and then she decided to come.
2: I started to hear the truth, you know, and I started to get fed.
1: Every night after the seminar, they would hand us an Amazing Facts study guide. I couldn't do those fast enough.
2: The business kept us going 7 days a week, and it was night and day.
1: Crews working all around the clock, and so when we finally heard the Sabbath message, you know, so far everything's been true right from the Bible.
2: Church on Saturday, no work. Anyway, it all clicked.
1: Both our heads turned at each other, our jaws dropped open.
2: I said, we can't do that.
1: And the first thing that came out of my mouth was, we have to.
2: I knew that it would be a sacrifice, and I was in fear about it.
1: We didn't know how we were going to do it, but we talked to the pastor about it, and the pastor said, we'll just pray about it, and God will open doors.
2: I didn't want to give up all the connections I'd made, all the networking, all the money, all the investment.
1: We went to the board and asked them if they would consider closing on Saturday, and they agreed to. So we closed the storefront on Saturday, but we were still doing productions, and that kind of bothered us. So a couple months later, God opened a door for my wife. She exited the company. I prayed about it, and God opened the door for me too.
2: Gary, shortly after, was offered a job, being paid more money than he made as an owner of the company.
1: He said, I'll give you a $1,000 raise, and you will never work another weekend.
2: And we were able to keep the Sabbath and enjoy the wonderful blessings that God had for us on the Sabbath day.
1: My kids never again had to say, quit talking about work. After the seminar was over, my wife and I and my children were all baptized into the Seventh-day Adventist Church. Even if I gave up everything, I knew that God would have something better.
2: I have much more understanding, and there's much more depth in my Christian walk with the Lord.
1: We started an Amazing Fact Bible School at our church. It allows anybody to understand the scriptures and to understand the end time. Church changed my life dramatically, and I'm very happy and excited to be a part of it.
4: What Christians call the fruit of the Spirit, love, joy, peace, patience, kindness, goodness, faithfulness, gentleness, and self-control, is food the world needs. It's not a banquet to which only believers are invited. These are all relational graces. Each is only meaningful when there's a lack of it. We're never called to dine alone, to only private holiness. We learn these graces at the table from those who have themselves learned patience, peace, and self-control in other times, at other tables. In community, in time we spend together, we practice the kindness the world needs. Your gentleness will teach me to be gentle. My faithfulness in staying with you may be the prompt to loyalty you need. In grace, we build each other up, and all for those who hunger to experience the goodness shown to us. This is no private dinner club. Grace always sets the table for great sharing. Come to the meal at which all hungry souls are filled. And stay in grace.

it's been. Your love always is so precious and so perfect. I never will deserve it. For the moments that I forget, could you just

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1: In John chapter 3, verse 16, which is the most famous verse in the Bible, Jesus said, "For God so loved the world that he gave his only begotten Son, that whoever would believe in him should not perish, but have everlasting life." Just a couple days ago, I was in Spokane, Washington, and I picked up a copy of the newspaper. And one of the headlines says, "Man rescues son who fell into river." A father jumped into the Spokane River from the Washington State Bridge to rescue his 23-month-old son after the toddler fell off the bridge Thursday afternoon. Miraculously, the boy fell into a location where there was a pool, and the father immediately jumped into the river, grabbed his son, and carried him to shore. The article continues by saying that many instances like that don't have happy endings because the Spokane River is very treacherous. And as I thought about that, I thought about God. And I think about John 3:16 and how we've all, just like that little boy, we've fallen into the river of sin. And we're lost in this world. And there's really no hope for us unless we have someone jump in into this world of evil and try to get us out. And that's what Jesus did for you and for me 2,000 years ago. I'm a dad and I've got two kids. And when I read a story like this, I can't help but be touched by the love of God and his sending his son to save a lost world. John chapter 3, verse 16. The most famous verse in the Bible is about a rescue operation. The Bible says, "For God so loved the world that he gave," just like that father jumped, "he gave his only begotten son, that whoever believes in him should not perish, but have everlasting life." You have just heard his voice today.
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0: The secret of contentment. But godliness with contentment is great gain. 1 Timothy chapter 6, verse 6. Pure religion brings peace, happiness, contentment. Godliness is profitable to this life and the life to come. That unrest and discontent which ends in fretting and complaining is sinful. But the discontent with oneself which urges on to more earnest effort for greater improvement of the mind, for a broader field of usefulness, is praiseworthy. This discontent does not end in disappointment, but in gathering force for a higher and more extended field of usefulness. Only be ever balanced by firm religious principle and a sensitive conscience, having ever the fear of God before you, and you will certainly prosper in becoming fitted for a life of usefulness. We should live for the next world. It is so wretched to live a haphazard, aimless life. We want an object in life, to live for a purpose. God help us all to be self-sacrificing, less self-caring, more forgetful of self and selfish interest, and to do good, not for the honor we expect to receive here, but because this is the object of our life and will answer the end of our existence. Let our daily prayer go up to God that He will divest us of selfishness. I have seen that those who live for a purpose, seeking to benefit and bless their fellow men and to honor and glorify their Redeemer, are the truly happy ones on the earth. While the man who is restless, discontented, and seeking this and testing that, hoping to find happiness, is always complaining of disappointment. He is always in want, never satisfied, because he lives for himself alone. Let it be your aim to do good, to act your part in life faithfully. Be anxious and earnest to grow in grace, seeking for a more distinct and intelligent understanding of the will of God concerning you, striving earnestly for the mark of the prize before you. Christian perfection alone will win the spotless robes of character, which will entitle you to stand before the throne of God among the blood-washed throng, bearing the palm branch of everlasting victory and eternal triumph. Our High Calling, August 24th.
1: I encourage you to be ye doers of the word and not hearers only. Thank you for listening, and be sure to join us tomorrow for your daily devotional reading.

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1: Hi, my name is Diamond Garcia, and I am from the beautiful islands of Hawaii. I was raised in a very dysfunctional family, like most families. Being in that environment, I would lie, cheat, steal, rob houses, cheat in school and tests, and lying to teachers, and getting into fights, and all kinds of stuff. One day I was asked to take this little box of something, and I had to walk down the road and give it to someone, and they would give me money, and I would walk back home, and I later realized I was dealing drugs. Growing up in that environment, I thought that, you know, being an adult was a life of drinking and smoking and partying, and that's just what adults did. When I looked at my family and saw the road that they were going down, getting arrested, getting beaten up, coming home drunk and puking all over the floor, I just didn't want that for myself. Growing up, I had a grandma who was baptized as a Christian in her 20s, but then she wasn't a real practicing Christian. And so one day I was at her house and there was a box of various books, and I went to the bottom of that box and found a book called The Great Controversy. And I picked it up and I said, this is interesting. And I opened to the first page of that book and it said, if thou hadst known. I had no clue what it meant. And so I said, you know what, forget this. I put the book down, I just walked away, did my thing. But then something told me, you know, Diamond, go back to that book. And so I went back to the book, picked it up, went to the last two chapters, and I read it. And I said to my grandmother, I said, what church is this from? I want to go to that church. So she brought me down to the local church, and then I walk in from the back door, and the piano's off key, people are off key. It's like, man, this is really kind of, I don't want to be here. And I got to the front of the church, and I sat down. I was listening to the sermon, and the whole service, it was so boring to me. But then someone gives me this set of DVDs, and it was called The Prophecy Code. It was through watching Doug Batchelor explain the truths found in the Bible that really brought me to Christ and brought me to realize that, you know what, there is a life better than my family's life. My second week at church on Sabbath, there was one person there. He basically told me, hey, Diamond, do you want to make some money? And I said, sure. I said, what do you do? He says, well, I'm a call porter. We go door to door and we sell Christian books. I said, oh, okay, well, that sounds interesting. I do want to make some money too. And so he said, okay, well, why don't you come with me? We drove out to the neighborhood, parked the car, and that night was just raining. It was pouring and pouring. It could not stop raining. We prayed. He said, God, this is Diamond's first night. If it's your will, stop the rain so we can go knocking on doors. And as soon as he said amen, the rain just stopped. But I was just thinking in my head, is this guy a prophet or what? I mean, he just prayed and asked God and it happened. And so I was so happy. I grabbed the books and I went to the first door. And the first door I went to, the person gave me $50. That night was actually a big night for me because it was where I saw God's power work and stopping the rain and people actually giving me lots of money. I then became a call porter or a canvasser, and I saved money to pay for my way through academy. And when my church began to see how God was using me, and they immediately recognized that it was God's spirit moving, and they put me, you know, preaching and teaching and sharing my faith. And I've been engaged in ministry for the past 6 to 7 years now, and God has taken me all over the world on multiple continents, sharing my testimony, how God has brought me out of darkness into His marvelous light. It's a total contrast as to how I was before, and now, you know, it's a total contrast. My name is Diamond, and Amazing Facts has helped to change my life.

A favorite story never grows old. Years later, we still savor words we loved before we even learned to read. The lullaby that someone sang to us is what we sing to fretful children needing sleep. A fragment of a childish prayer stays with us, yes, stays in us. And we whisper it in moments when we're short on comfort, certainty, or strength. The best things always bear repeating. We never really understand them till they rise in all those times within the times, those empty moments when our hearts seek healing, grace, companionship. And so we need to hear the gospel day by day. Not only once when God announced our rescue, or on the weekend when we hear a preacher tell us why it's true. We can't ever get enough of knowing that we're loved beyond all measure, held within the Father's arms, rescued from our past and shame, and pointed to a future filled with joy. For God so loved the world that he gave his only Son, so that everyone who believes in him may not perish, but may have eternal life. So speak of grace until the story is your own, so much a part of who you are that you can't be distinguished from it, until you know, beneath all else, that nothing in all creation will ever be able to separate us from the love of God that is revealed in Christ Jesus, our Lord. Retell what love has done for you, and stay in grace.

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1: In the book of Revelation, chapter 1, verse 18, Jesus Christ said, "I am he who lives and was dead, and behold, I am alive forevermore. Amen. And have the keys of hell and of death." This past winter, my little boy Seth learned how to snowboard up in the mountains of North Idaho, and he had his first lesson on a Friday. And the next Friday, I knew that he was planning on going up with his teacher up to one of the big slopes. And he was going to be going down with her quite a ways down and pretty fast. And my son, he's an 8-year-old, and he just likes to do things like that. And so the night before he had his second lesson, I met with my family for worship, and we all knelt down and prayed. And I prayed that the Lord Jesus would keep Seth alive and that he wouldn't kill himself on the slopes. Well, on that Friday, he went up and he did his thing, and I prayed for him. And later on that day, I called the house, and my daughter was there, and my little 5-year-old girl, and she answered the phone, and she said, "Daddy, Daddy," she said, "Seth is alive." And of course, I was relieved to hear that he made it through going down the big slope. And when she said, "He's alive," I thought about Jesus Christ. Revelation 1, verse 18, Jesus said, "I am he who lives and was dead, and behold, I'm alive forevermore. Amen. And I have the keys of hell and of death." Thank God that Jesus is alive today. He's up in heaven, and he's coming back to take his people home. And because he's alive, we can live with him forever and ever if we choose Jesus as our personal Savior. He's alive, and I want to live forever too. Don't you? You have just heard his voice today.
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0: Once I called you brother. Once I thought the chance to make you laugh was all I ever wanted.
1: I send the thunder from the sky. I send the fire raining down.
0: And even now, I wish that God had chose another.

0: My name is Diana Dixon. I'm a professional truck driver. In August the 4th, 2011, I stopped to help in an accident.
1: Diana Dixon also tried to help. She parked her semi, jumped out, and headed toward the pickup. That's when she saw vehicles barreling toward her, so she reacted by jumping off 475 to a road below.
0: Well, a pickup had clipped a semi, and I stopped to help, and I saw it in the mirror. So I walked back. The gentleman told me, he says, hey, you know, everything's okay. They called 911. And I looked over at the pickup, and there was a black pickup over there, and he was okay. At about that time, I don't know how far I walked, but I walked far enough, and a semi hit him, and it imploded. I knew it was going to hit me. I had 30 seconds to decide, and I decided to jump.
2: Yeah, I jumped off the bridge. My back broke.
3: Where are you at?
2: I don't know.
0: Fractured my pelvis in 24 places, 5 broken ribs, C5 neck fracture. I had a collapsed lung. I had a lacerated bladder. I was bleeding internally. I had no marks on the outside of me at all but a scrape where my arm had scraped the concrete. From the chest down, I was on fire. I was a dispatcher for a year after the accident, and I went back to finish my degree. And I went to Pittsburgh, threw a backpack over my back, walked like all the other students. I ran a marathon, and since then I've been back to truck driving. There was a gentleman I worked with, and one day he was walking in, and he walked up to my desk, and I was reading my Bible. And he says, are you a believer? And I said, yes. And he gave me some amazing facts, study guides. And it was an eye-opening experience for me. I mean, I started reading them, and I had a bunch of questions to ask him. So I got online, and I got on the Amazing Facts webpage. And I just found that information just that I'd never known. I went back to work as a truck driver because that was my ministry. It was my ministry before the accident. And I was driving down the road, and I just needed a connection. And I was flipping through, and somehow I ended up on YouTube. And next thing I know, Amazing Facts, one of those things, would come up there, and I listened to it. I'm driving down the road. I got 11 hours of driving. So I listened to one. I listened to another one. And the more I listened to him, everything that I thought in my heart, I just click onto one of his YouTubes, and there he was giving me the answer. I walked in a Seventh-day Adventist church for the first time, and I felt at home. I was baptized in the Seventh-day Adventist church because I had found the truth that I just was searching for and I'd been praying about. Amazing Facts has been such an inspiration and important for my coming back into ministry that I want to be able to give back to anyone that I can. And Amazing Facts is the backbone of my ministry. My name is Diana Dixon. Thank you.

We trade our gifts on Christmas Eve or Christmas morn or some convenient holiday. We wait to see a grateful smile or wide-eyed wonder on a child's face, all quietly aware our turn is next. The next gift will be handed us. And though this pageant brings us joy and warms our hearts, we dare not say it represents the gospel, even though it's full of gifts. Our calculations typically are tuned to give of equal value. We won't embarrass others with extravagance that they can't match, nor do we like the debt we feel when we receive too much. But heaven gave extravagantly when heaven gave us Jesus. He came with nothing in his hands, but everything, all riches in his heart. His greatest joy is in our joy and in our inability to trade him anything in return. Grace is a gift we cannot earn and don't deserve and can't repay. We don't make things even by obedience or costly sums or kindly deeds that lessen obligation. He who owns the cattle on a thousand hills and all the hills isn't seeking reciprocity. Accept the gift. Embrace the child. Be overwhelmed with joy. And stay in grace. I'm Bill Knott, thanking you for listening to Grace Notes on Life Talk Radio. If you'd like to know more about grace, visit our website at moregracenotes.com.

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1: In Proverbs chapter 16, verse 18, the Bible says, "Pride goeth before destruction, and a haughty spirit before a fall." Some time ago, I was driving down a highway, and I looked on the side of the road, and I saw a big sign, and it was an advertisement for the United States Navy. Now, I certainly respect the Navy, but what I saw taught me a spiritual lesson. There was a picture of an ocean and a submarine that was way down below the water, the surface of the water, and the caption said, "Our pride runs deep." And as I kept driving, I thought about that line, that advertisement for the Navy, "Our pride runs deep." And I thought about Lucifer and how pride is really what got the whole world, or the whole universe, into the mess that it's in. Lucifer became proud after he tempted Adam and Eve. Down throughout human history, people have been proud. Pride is a very terrible thing. And the Bible says that pride goes before destruction and a haughty spirit before a fall. Jesus continually teaches humility. In Matthew chapter 11, verse 28, he said, "Come to me, all you who labor and are heavy laden, and I will give you rest." And then he said, "Learn of me, for I am meek and lowly in heart, and you will find rest for your souls." Somebody else once said, "Pride is the president of hell." If we're going to overcome sin and prepare for heaven through Jesus Christ and His grace, we've got to overcome pride, give it up, and learn to be humble in heart. Proverbs 16:18, "Pride goes before destruction, and a haughty spirit before a fall."
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0: Eve. Deal my bread to the hungry. Is it not to deal thy bread to the hungry, and that thou bring the poor that are cast out to thy house? Isaiah chapter 58, verse 7. What is pure religion? Christ has told us that pure religion is the exercise of pity, sympathy, and love in the home, in the church, and in the world. We are to think and care for others who need our love, our tenderness, and care. We should ever remember that we are representatives of Christ, and that we are to share the blessings that He gives, not with those who can recompense us again, but with those who will appreciate the gifts that will supply their temporal and spiritual necessities. Those who give feasts for the purpose of helping those who have but little pleasure, for the purpose of bringing brightness into their dreary lives, for the purpose of relieving their poverty and distress, are acting unselfishly and in harmony with the instruction of Christ. All around us, we see want and suffering. Families are in need of food. Little ones are crying for bread. The houses of the poor lack proper furniture and bedding. Many live in mere hovels, which are almost destitute of conveniences. The cry of the poor reaches to heaven. God sees. God hears. The work of gathering in the needy is the very work which every church that believes the truth for this time should long since have been doing. We are to show the tender sympathy of the Samaritan in supplying physical necessities, feeding the hungry, bringing the poor that are cast out to our homes, gathering from God every day grace and strength that will enable us to reach to the very depths of human misery and help those who cannot possibly help themselves. In doing this work, we have a favorable opportunity to set forth Christ, the crucified one. My life today, August 24th.
1: I encourage you to be ye doers of the word and not hearers only. Thank you for listening, and be sure to join us tomorrow for your daily devotional reading.

0: My name is Diana Dixon. I'm a professional truck driver. And August the 4th, 2011, I stopped to help in an accident.
1: Diana Dixon also tried to help. She parked her semi, jumped out, and headed toward the pickup. That's when she saw vehicles barreling toward her, so she reacted by jumping off 475 to a road below.
0: Well, a pickup had clipped a semi, and I stopped to help, and I saw it in the mirror. So I walked back. Gentleman told me, he says, hey, you know, everything's okay. They called 911. And I looked over at the pickup, and there was a black pickup over there, and he was okay. At about that time, I don't know how far I walked, but I walked far enough, and a semi hit him, and it imploded. I knew it was going to hit me. I had 30 seconds to decide, and I decided to jump.
2: Yeah, I jumped off the bridge. My back broke.
3: Where are you at?
2: I don't know.
0: Fractured my pelvis in 24 places, 5 broken ribs, C5 neck fracture. I had a collapsed lung. I had a lacerated bladder. I was bleeding internally. I had no marks on the outside of me at all but a scrape where my arm had scraped the concrete. From the chest down, I was on fire. I was a dispatcher for a year after the accident, and I went back and finished my degree. And I went to Pittsburgh, threw a backpack over my back, walked like all the other students. I ran a marathon, and since then I've been back to truck driving. There was a gentleman I worked with, and one day he was walking in, and he walked up to my desk, and I was reading my Bible. And he says, are you a believer? And I said, yes. And he gave me some amazing facts, study guides. And it was an eye-opening experience for me. I mean, I started reading them, and I had a bunch of questions to ask him. So I got online, and I got on the Amazing Facts webpage. And I just found that information just that I'd never known. I went back to work as a truck driver because that was my ministry. It was my ministry before the accident. And I was driving down the road, and I just needed a connection. And I was flipping through, and somehow I ended up on YouTube. And next thing I know, Amazing Facts, one of those things would come up there, and I listened to it. I'm driving down the road. I got 11 hours of driving. So I listened to one. I listened to another one. And the more I listened to him, everything that I thought in my heart, I just click onto one of his YouTubes, and there he was giving me the answer. I walked in a Seventh-day Adventist church for the first time, and I felt at home. I was baptized in the Seventh-day Adventist church because I had found the truth that I just was searching for and I'd been praying about. Amazing Facts has been such an inspiration and important for my coming back into ministry that I want to be able to give back to anyone that I can. And Amazing Facts is the backbone of my ministry. My name is Diana Dixon. Thank you.

everything is owed to us, if every stream should flow toward us, if we imagine we must regularly be served, there will be nothing to be thankful for. And we will go our careless way to dominate, control, abuse. But if our lives are really gifts, if every breath is one more grace, then we are not what we achieve, but actually the sum of all that's given us. And we grow grateful for things great and small, for vast majestic sunsets and for sweet warblers singing in the yard. We see the gift in toddlers' smiles and relish simple, joyful laughter. We savor food, remembering the many hands who served and toiled to bring this gift to us. We turn to colleagues and to friends with words that warm them, fill their hearts. Thank you for the gift you are. I am so blessed to walk with you. And if we live in faith, we turn to God and say from what is deepest in our lives, "Unseal my lips, O Lord, that my mouth may praise you. Let all that I am praise the Lord. May I never forget the good things he does for me." All gratitude is born in grace and sees the world through grace-filled eyes. Praise God, from whom all blessings flow. Embrace what has been given you and stay in grace.

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1: In the book of Proverbs, chapter 18, verse 21, the Bible says that death and life are in the power of the tongue, and they that love it shall eat the fruit of it. About a month ago, I was at a church potluck, and I was going through the line, and I saw a big bowl in front of me of what looked like delicious purple cabbage. And so I loaded up and put it on my plate, and then I went and sat down next to my wife and her mother. And we struck up a conversation. I took a bite of the cabbage, and my wife's mother looked at me and said, "How do you like the cabbage?" And I just responded honestly, and I said, "Well, actually, I don't really care for it. I don't like it." And then she looked at me and she said, "Oh, I'm sorry, I made it." And then I was pretty embarrassed, and I thought about the classic statement, insert foot into mouth. And that's what I did. I was sorry I said it, but she's a nice lady, and she forgave me. And obviously, you know, that was an embarrassing moment, but it wasn't of eternal consequences. But the Bible tells us that what we say can affect people's lives for good or for evil. It can affect people for eternity. Life and death, Proverbs says, are in the power of the tongue, and they that love it shall eat the fruit of it. Jesus Christ wants us to be careful of the things that we say. Everything we say has an impact on somebody's heart, somebody's life, and our words are more important than we realize. Death and life, the Bible says, are in the power of the tongue, and they that love it shall eat the fruit of it. You have just heard His Voice Today.
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And the music, oh yeah, it slaps.

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1: 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August 24th, deal my bread to the hungry.

0: Deal my bread to the hungry. Is it not to deal thy bread to the hungry, and that thou bring the poor that are cast out to thy house? Isaiah chapter 58, verse 7. What is pure religion? Christ has told us that pure religion is the exercise of pity, sympathy, and love in the home, in the church, and in the world. We are to think and care for others who need our love, our tenderness, and care. We should ever remember that we are representatives of Christ and that we are to share the blessings that He gives, not with those who can recompense us again, but with those who will appreciate the gifts that will supply their temporal and spiritual necessities. Those who give feasts for the purpose of helping those who have but little pleasure, for the purpose of bringing brightness into their dreary lives, for the purpose of relieving their poverty and distress, are acting unselfishly and in harmony with the instruction of Christ. All around us, we see want and suffering. Families are in need of food. Little ones are crying for bread. The houses of the poor lack proper furniture and bedding. Many live in mere hovels, which are almost destitute of conveniences. The cry of the poor reaches to heaven. God sees. God hears. The work of gathering in the needy is the very work which every church that believes the truth for this time should long since have been doing. We are to show the tender sympathy of the Samaritan in supplying physical necessities, feeding the hungry, bringing the poor that are cast out to our homes, gathering from God every day grace and strength that will enable us to reach to the very depths of human misery and help those who cannot possibly help themselves. In doing this work, we have a favorable opportunity to set forth Christ, the crucified one. My life today, August 24th.
1: I encourage you to be ye doers of the word and not hearers only. 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

You won't climb up coming after me. No wall you won't kick down, lie you won't tear down, coming after me.

I grew up in a split Christian home where my mother was Christian, my father wasn't, and my father was very abusive. He was an alcoholic, ex-drug addict. We ran into a lot of problems as a family. My father became very abusive towards my mother, and there was just so much yelling, and the physical abuse eventually turned to me around 9 years old, and I just remember horrible times, getting picked up by your hair and slammed into walls and slapped and thrown against walls on your from like a bunk bed, and it's all kinds of stuff. And at a young age, I became very angry, so I decided I would commit suicide for the first time. When I was 10, I had gone up in this barn that we owned, and I tied a rope around the second floor, and I put that rope around my neck, and I walked out on this little, like a 2x12 beam, and I could have slipped, and I wouldn't be here today. Probably at the age of 12 is when I kind of took to my own and started figuring out what to do with my anger. I got involved in sports, contact sports, so football became my thing. I learned how to make people fear you, and I knew that if you could just take their soul, you know, before you got on that field or during practice, that you owned them. And I was putting kids in ambulances and breaking bones. It was a horrible thing looking back, and just the idea of what I was doing. I wasn't even trying to win. And eventually I injured my spine. And I kept injuring my spine as I was growing up. I was becoming a young man, and I could not only speak for myself, but physically I knew I was getting to a point where I could handle things if I needed to. So I decided to join the infantry. And all your drill sergeants are Green Berets and Rangers. It was no joke. It wasn't regular boot camp. You know, it was infantry school. This was the real deal. But eventually that back injury came back to haunt me. And I was ejected from the military, discharged because of my spine. I met this Christian girl, and her mother invited me to a Revelation seminar. Some amazing facts. I went, and the first four nights were incredible. After the fourth night, there was no way you could deny that the Bible is not legit, and that God isn't real, that Jesus isn't real. There's no way you could deny it anymore. It was so good, so well laid out. So I was left in this position. By the end of this thing, I knew that God couldn't turn a blind eye to me. So I decided I wanted to get baptized. And I just lost my job at the same time with the county. They didn't rehire for seasonal employees. They didn't have the budget. And I have no income except unemployment, the small amount of unemployment I had at that time. And I was homeless. So I was sleeping under bridges and in bathrooms in the park, urine-covered floors and next to dumpsters and all this stuff. Nobody at church knew. I would show up to church. I'd sit up in the front row, my suit dressed up. I'd take my showers at the gym. They had no idea. I was just running from a trash man hours before, sleeping next to a dumpster. But I was growing closer and closer to God through those times, learning to trust Him in the worst times of my life. Amazing facts, it changed my life in the sense that I had new understanding. I had the real, true gospel. I started really getting into church events with people, going to do things with people that were your age, and started getting on my feet slowly, continued to pray and look at Amazing Facts material, watch, you know, seminar after seminar. I felt that sense like I was getting back to God. And it's led me to start a ministry. We use Amazing Facts materials. We go door to door, we pass out, you know, Bible studies. And for me, Amazing Facts has been there the whole way through. And there's just so many resources that you can use. And I'm thankful. Amazing Facts changed my life.

Do you want a better life? A life of clarity and purpose, filled with strength and kindness? We seek it on the self-help shelves of every dying bookstore, or hope to find new fire in our Kindles. 1,000 authors sell us dreams of well-toned self-improvement built on buying exercise equipment, attending costly seminars, finding confidence at work, and getting what we want in marriage. They all assert a common fallacy, that we have untapped power in us, power to reinvent ourselves. Energy and perseverance that never have shown up before, and disciplines that usually last like water-only diets. There's just one power that changes from within. And it's a force from outside us, the grace of Christ who says he comes to live in us. Paul the Apostle said it well, "It is no longer I who live, but it is Christ who lives in me." To believers, Paul wrote, "I pray that according to the riches of his glory, he may grant that you may be strengthened in your inner being with power through his Spirit, and that Christ may dwell in your hearts through faith." Grace gives us power to change and grow. We're now connected to the one who made us, loves us, holds us, helps us. Your better life awaits. So wait no longer and stay in grace.

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1: In Revelation chapter 22, verse 5, the Bible says that in heaven there shall be no night there, and they need no candle, neither light of the sun, for the Lord God gives them light, and they shall reign forever and ever. Just a few mornings ago, my little boy, our 8-year-old son Seth, woke up and ran into the living room and said, "Daddy, Daddy, I had a dream last night, an amazing dream." He said, "I dreamed that I went to heaven, and I was there inside the New Jerusalem in the Holy City, and I saw Jesus sitting upon his throne, and his face was so bright," Seth said, "that I had to squint." I tell you, hearing words like that coming out of the mouth of a little boy who is so dear to my heart, it just thrilled me. It thrilled me to have Seth thinking about heaven, thinking about the New Jerusalem, and about being with Jesus, and how bright our Lord really is. Revelation chapter 22, verse 5 says that in heaven there will be no night there, and they need no candle, neither light of the sun, for the Lord God gives them light, and they shall reign forever and ever. Now, truly, spiritually, it's dark down here. But someday, Jesus will come and gather his people and take us up to glory, take us up to the New Jerusalem, and there we will be with him, we'll see him. I don't think we'll have to squint, even though his brightness will be so bright, and we'll realize, thank God, we're here, we're in heaven, we're with Jesus forever. I want to be there, and I hope you do too. Someday, God's people will gather around the great white throne, and the Lord God will give them light forever and ever. You have just heard His voice today.
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Warning. 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

0: 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I'm your HeartWise host, Charles Mills. A lot has been written about Alzheimer's disease. Everyone knows how terrible it can be both to the victim and the victim's family. But our guest today offers a unique perspective on the destruction it can generate. Her story reveals what happens when dementia strikes not an elderly person near the end of life, but an individual in the prime of life. That individual just happened to be her father. Stefania Silvestri has written about her ordeal in a no-holds-barred book entitled Beside the Mountain, Finding Strength and Courage Through My Father's Early Onset Alzheimer's Disease. I'm proud to say that we have the author with us today. Stefania, welcome to HeartWise.
1: Thank you for having me.
0: First, let's talk about now. What's your life like today? Where do you live and how do you spend your time?
1: I live in Los Angeles right now. I work at a community college in the Learning Resource Center, helping students realize their dreams by going back to school at any age, helping them find the resources available on campus to help them do well. I was teaching for a bit, but now I'm more on the administrative side. I'm enjoying it, and my life here is nice. It's calm, even though I live in a big city, but for the most part, it's gotten a lot better than it used to be.
0: Now, that is the secret right there. It's a lot better than it used to be because, Stefania, you and your family went through some pretty, pretty hard times. Let's go back now. What year did you first notice that there was some changes happening with your dad? And where were you then?
1: It was 1997, 1998. My dad was 48 years old. We were living in Chesterfield, Missouri. He was an engineer, and I was 14. My older sister was 18, and my youngest sister was 7. And that's when my dad started having trouble with math and having trouble calculating tips, having trouble remembering our birthdays, for instance. And my mom actually first noted the changes. And it led him to eventually getting an MRI, which led to a diagnosis, in a way, of him having the brain of an 85-year-old man.
0: Now, you were 14 years old, Stefania. How in the world do you wrap your mind around the fact that that's happening to your dad? How did you respond to it?
1: Well, I didn't understand, really. I mean, I was just a teenager living in my own head, really, you know, thinking about myself, my school, my friends, boys. My dad getting sick, really, I didn't really fathom what was to come. I didn't really understand everything that would later happen. So I knew that he was changing, that he was different. When I heard that diagnosis, I understood what was being said to me. But, you know, eventually I thought, okay, well, this is just temporary. I'm sure he'll get better.
0: You know, Stefania, people respond a lot of different ways to this. You sounded like, reading your book, there was a period of denial there where you just, like you say, it's going to go away, it's not going to happen to me.
1: Mm-hmm. I was in denial, and I was already depressed as well. And when he got sick and started getting sicker, I started getting more and more depressed, emotional, angry, in denial. I wanted him back. I wanted my dad back. I wanted a normal family back, but my family was changing now. Quickly, it was changing. It would have changed.
0: Yes.
1: And I started getting more and more self-destructive.
0: Now, what do you mean by self-destructive?
1: Well, I started self-mutilating, cutting. And I was doing that somewhat before he was sick. But as he got sicker, I started doing it more. And cutting myself and drinking by myself. And really, he wasn't able to father me or parent me, so I took advantage of the fact, and I would drink when I was supposed to be watching him as well, and I was doing things that weren't good, that weren't right for me, for my parents to deal with, and he tried his best to try to get me back, but as I write in the book, the ways that he tried to bring me back were destructive as well and kind of exacerbated the situation.
0: Stefania, explain to those of us who have not been through what you've been through, what on earth is cutting yourself? I mean, why does mutilating yourself help? Does it help? And what was the motivation behind doing that? Why would you do that?
1: Like I said before, depressed, angry as a teenager, fighting a lot with my parents, with my mom. We never really saw eye to eye, and I grew up in an Italian household with my parents screaming and me fighting back, and it was very heated. So for some reason, I turned to just sitting by myself in my room and cutting my arms and imagining I was dying and just getting really dark and reading books about witchcraft and wearing all black. I think you've seen movies of the girls wearing black and pretending they're witches. Apparently, I was idealizing suicide in a way as well. And when my dad was getting sicker, I felt even more alone and more sad and just angry. And that was a way for me to feel something that I could see. And I felt even more when I would do that to myself. Okay. And eventually my parents found out that I was doing this, as I would wear lots of bracelets and hair ties and shoelaces around my wrists. And I would smoke cigarettes and burn them into my legs and tell my parents that it was just blisters that I had shaved over. Because back then I didn't know that many people were doing it as well. In a way, I'm glad that a lot of people, that it's become much more known now, back then I didn't really hear of many people. None of my friends were doing it. I didn't know it was a thing. But when they found out, it broke them. They were terrified and enraged, and I was even grounded for doing it. They didn't know what to do with me. But eventually I went to a day camp. My dad would drop me off at this daycare outpatient therapy, and I met another girl who was cutting herself as well, and that's when I realized this is something people do. This is a thing. I had no idea. And in a way, it helped me knowing that I wasn't crazy. My parents found out, you know, I wasn't completely insane for doing this to myself, but my dad was stricken. He was crying with me. He would beg me to cut him instead, and if I could turn back time, I would have stopped earlier so that he didn't have to deal with it towards the last times when he could actually speak.
0: We're talking with Stefania Silvestri. She has written the book Beside the Mountain, Finding Strength and Courage Through My Father's Early Onset Alzheimer's Disease. This is a tragic story, but it has some elements in it that are very hopeful. And as you continued down this path and your dad continued down his path, what happened next?
1: He started becoming angrier as well, because when he started getting sicker, he couldn't speak as well. He would stutter a lot. And my mom was trying to hold everything together, but she would erupt as well. They would have a lot of arguments, and I would be drinking again and by myself in my room, trying to escape in any way I could. And my older sister was trying to hold my younger sister together because she was going through grade school, and really everything was coming to a head. My dad getting sicker and unable to speak, becoming incontinent, my mom helping him, trying to understand her role now as primary caregiver of not just him but the family. And we would travel to Italy during the summers as well. My mom tried to make sure that my dad didn't forget where he came from or the small hometown that he and her had met. It's called Pacentro, and I write about going there during the summers.
0: Yes.
1: And each summer we go there, I measure my father's change against the town. And you can really see each year he forgets another stage and his decline worsens. One day when I was drinking again by myself in my room, my mom catches me finally and erupts, breaks everything, smacks me, and it's the norm really, until the next morning when she opens the door and throws a pack of paper that she had printed off the internet detailing what was to come because that's what she would do. She would sit in front of the computer for hours because we didn't have Facebook back then or support groups that were easily attainable like they are now. She would just read these chat rooms, these messages on message boards of people who have spouses or whatnot with people with Tic's disease or Alzheimer's disease. And finally she picked a few of the articles detailing the stages of decline and gave it to me, threw it at me. And I read it, and I read how one day he would lose the ability to smile, sit up by himself. And that's when I lost it, and it affected me more than any CD she could have broken or hair-pulling session she could have done, anything. He would lose the ability to smile, and I broke down.

0: Hi, Grandma.
1: Well, hello, favorite granddaughter, Mariam.
0: I'm your only granddaughter.
1: Oh, yeah. I've been meaning to talk to your father about that. How was school today?
0: We studied about World War I. Do you remember it?
1: No. Believe it or not, it was a few decades before my time. What did you learn?
0: I learned that people can be very mean to each other. Grandma, why do they do that?
1: I think that people fight each other because they listen to the other voice.
0: The other voice?
1: In the Garden of Eden, when Adam and Eve were walking around and playing with the animals, a voice called from a tree. Remember the story?
0: Oh, yes. I learned that at Bible class. Satan was in the tree looking like a beautiful serpent. He told Eve to eat the fruit that God said.

0: Satan says just the opposite. We need to decide who to listen to every day.
1: Thanks, Grandma. I want to listen to God's voice.
0: Smart girl. You get that from your dad's side of the family, you know.
1: Oh, Grandma.
2: 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This program was brought to you by the Children's Ministries Department of the General Conference of Seventh-day Adventists.

0: Welcome back to the program. I'm your host, Charles Mills. Our guest today is Stefania Silvestri. She has written a book, Beside the Mountain, Finding Strength and Courage Through My Father's Early Onset Alzheimer's Disease. Her dad contracted Alzheimer's disease when she was 14 years old, and it made a bad situation even worse. And she was into self-mutilation and drinking and smoking and all kinds of things that people do sometimes when they're facing tremendous, tremendous depression. And right before the break, she mentioned that she learned that her father would lose the ability to smile, and that started a sea change in her life. What happened next, Stefania? Take us from there.
1: I started seeing my dad as the man he was at that point, a guy 50 years old and sick. I saw and I finally understood he was sick and he was not getting better. He was going to get worse and he was going to get worse quickly. So I tried then to sit next to him more so, talk to him more so, be near him. And I struggled to have the ability to lose him. My sister, for instance, Flavia, she was about 20 or so at this time, and when he couldn't drive anymore, when he was losing the ability to drive safely, Flavia told me, and she was one of the people who pushed for him not to drive anymore, she and my mom, and I didn't want him to not drive anymore. I wanted him to keep driving, me especially. I wanted to be near him, and she said, no, he's losing it, Stefania. He's not well anymore, and Flavio really started trying to pull me back down and tell me the things that he couldn't do, even though I was trying to pretend like he was okay, because I had lost so much time already because of me being depressed and inside myself and not experiencing a family.
0: It sounds like you're saying that this illness you discovered, it wasn't about you, it was about him, is that right?
1: Yeah, I discovered that I needed to pay more attention to my family and have a closer relationship with them and have a closer relationship with him before I lost him entirely.
0: Yes.
1: And he was the one actually to teach me how to drive when he was himself forgetting. So I attributed all my later accidents to him, even though they weren't big deals, but I never really could drive that well. But yeah. He taught me how to drive. Then when he stopped driving, that was a big deal for me. Hmm. And later he would wander from the house. And at one point when I was working, I came home to find out that day he had run away and he had been lost for hours and many people were looking for him.

0: him, and I was just so angry that they hadn't told me, but they were trying to protect me as well and let me try to have a normal day at work, because that's what he would have wanted. But they found him wandering towards the shopping mall that my mom would go to at times to get away, and I don't think he even realized that he had strayed away from the house.
1: What was the end like, Stefania? What happened as this chapter closed?
0: Towards the end, my dad's agitation worsened to such an extent that he would wander around the house over and over again, touching every little thing. We got a hospital bed to put in the dining room downstairs so he wouldn't have to walk up the stairs, because his motor skills were lessening as well. And it finally became too much. My mother, on no sleep, couldn't take it anymore. People were getting worried about her. My sister Flavia was worried about her, and the house itself was not a safe place for him or us. So my mom made this decision, with help from my sister and a few close friends, to put him in the nursing home. At times he would go to the hospital to sort of recharge himself and get the medicine down. But after a stint at the hospital, they transferred him to a nursing home, and my mom drove him. And we took him to an Alzheimer's unit when he was 52. And going into that Alzheimer's unit that first time was terrifying. Everybody else was an age that, had I had any grandmothers or grandfathers, they would be them, yes, or great-grandmothers, grandfathers. And yes, he was alone there with his black hair, black mustache, and it was awful. I was terrified. Everybody was. Until we started going there day after day after day, visiting him. My mom got a job there working in dietary so she could ensure that he was being taken care of. She was there morning to night, and he started becoming friends with the patients. And Cleta, Eleanor, Evelyn, everybody. I still remember them. And I write about the stories that we shared with them, the laughter that we even had. And it was okay for a little bit. We started getting used to it and viewed it, that place, as our second home. And then eventually my dad's motor skills deteriorated even more so, and he was reserved to a sort of geriatrics chair, and he had to be moved to the fourth floor, which is where people in the last stages end up. And again, my mom, she transferred upstairs. She continued working in dietary, and my sisters and I moved upstairs with my father. And he was in his own chair in the corner of a room beside a man named Lloyd, who suffered from Parkinson's disease, but he became my mother's best friend and ours as well. And my father couldn't speak to us, but we could speak to Lloyd and the other patients and Ruth. And then we met a woman named Irma. Mm-hmm. Irma was our grandmother, and Irma was our angel, because when my dad stopped being able to eat and became ill and got pneumonia and almost passed away, Irma was our savior, really. Mm-hmm. My dad was on the fourth floor in April, and he came down with another illness that he never got better. I think it was, I don't know ultimately what he passed away from, but when you are in the late stages of dementia, you aspirate quickly on food, yes, et cetera, et cetera. We were all there with him when he finally passed away, and he was 54 years old the day he passed away.
1: Stefania, you have moved on, of course. The world has moved on. The family has moved on. If you could go back right now and sit on the bed beside the 14-year-old you and all that was going on at that time in your life, what would you say to yourself to try to prepare you for what's to come and to make it possible for you to survive better the ordeal that lay ahead?
0: Well, I would give myself a hug, really. Mm-hmm. I would give myself just a chance to cry and to just show myself that it's going to be okay, that I'm going to have to let myself feel. I'm going to have to let myself understand what's to come, have somebody to talk to, not feel ashamed. Just speak about anything, any fears, even if I feel things that I feel ashamed about. For instance, my dad stuttering and not being able to get a sentence out and talking to him and feeling annoyed because he can't keep a straight thought. It's okay. Be annoyed. It's all right. It doesn't mean that you don't love him. Yeah, you're going to get annoyed sometimes. You're only a teenager. You don't really understand what's going on, and you're going to fight with your parents. And in a way, it's normal, but let go of your anger. Let go of your doubts. Just be open and feel. Because I think back then, I didn't understand what was happening, and I was just angry and fighting and trying to stave things off and just be, I don't know, rebellious, but I didn't talk to many people, and I didn't understand what was coming. And only when I was at my lowest did I understand what my dad's illness was going to become. But maybe I should have been more aware of everything back then and just have more of an open dialogue and understand what depression is more. So back then, I think I would have just sat next to myself and tried to get myself to speak.
1: Well, she is speaking loud and clear in the book, Beside the Mountain, Finding Strength and Courage Through My Father's Early Onset Alzheimer's Disease. 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Stefania, this is a heart-wrenching story, and it's a heart-wrenching book, but it is so well-written. I know our listeners are saying this woman speaks well, but believe me, she writes well as well. That's in the book, Beside the Mountain. Stefania, God bless you so much, and thank you for being with us today and sharing your heart with us. Thank you so much.
0: Thank you.
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We stare at photos of our classmates from yesteryear, remembering the giftedness, the ring of laughter, the endless optimism. We were, in no particular order, going to change the world, work for peace, be millionaires by 30, vault to the corporate ladder's top, marry wise and beautiful people, take wonderful vacations. Life seemed an endless banquet. But now we've learned how tough the world is. We've tasted bitterness and sorrow. We've watched great loves grow cold and vanish like the smoke. The competition still exhausts us to get ahead or just catch up. 1,000 times we ask ourselves, what might have been? Regret is still our lowest common denominator. By someone's scale, we should have achieved more, experienced more, acquired more by now. And when we think of all we've promised God, remorse grows even deeper. Which is why we must listen to the gospel often. No one else is saying what the Father always says. Though your sins are like scarlet, I will make them as white as snow. He does not treat us as our sins deserve or repay us according to our iniquities, for as high as the heavens are above the earth, so great is his love for those who fear him. Only grace can overcome regret. With Paul, we practice that abundant life that Jesus came to give us. I do this one thing. I forget about the things behind me and reach out for the things ahead of me. Now, stay in grace.

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2: In Revelation chapter 1, verse 5, the Bible says, "Unto him that loved us and washed us from our sins in his own blood." My family lives in North Idaho, and I often work outside, and when I've got my jeans on and I'm in the garden digging or weeding or planting seeds, or maybe after a hearty workout, my clothes are pretty dirty. And I'm thankful that I have a faithful wife that takes good care of me, and I give her my clothes, or I put it in the hamper, and then she eventually puts it in the washing machine, puts in the detergent, and those dirty clothes always come out clean. And as I think about my stinky, dirty, smelly clothes, and how when I get them after the washing, they're clean, I can't help but think about Jesus Christ and Revelation chapter 1, verse 5. To him who loves us and has washed us from our sins in his own blood. My wife uses detergent to get my clothes clean. And the Bible says that the blood of Jesus Christ can wash our lives. It can wash our characters. It can literally remove sin from us, so that no matter what our past has been, no matter how filthy or dirty or smelly or wicked the things that we have done, by the grace of God, Jesus can wash us and make us clean through the power of his own blood. Praise the Lord for that. To him who loves us and has washed us from our sins in his own blood.
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And the music, oh yeah, it slaps.

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1: This Day with God, a devotional by Ellen White. August 24th, take hold of divine strength.

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Then thou spakest in vision to thy Holy One, and saidst, I have laid help upon one that is mighty. Psalm 89, verse 19. The Lord loves you. The Lord is of tender compassion. His promise is, draw nigh to God, and he will draw nigh to you.

0: James chapter 4, verse 8. When the enemy comes in like a flood, the Spirit of the Lord shall lift up for you a standard against him. Bear in mind that Jesus Christ is your hope. In the sad, discouraging things that shall come to you at any time, Christ says to you, "Let him take hold of my strength, that he may make peace with me, and he shall make peace with me." Isaiah chapter 27, verse 5. Your work is to take hold of the strength that is as firm as is the eternal throne. Believe in God. Trust in him. Be cheerful under all circumstances. Although you may have trials, know that Christ suffered these afflicting things in behalf of his heritage. Nothing is as dear to the Lord as his church. The Lord looks at the heart. He knows who are his. The Lord will test and prove every soul that lives. Many shall be purified and made white and tried. But the wicked shall do wickedly, and none of the wicked shall understand, but the wise shall understand. Daniel chapter 12, verse 10. Let those who love God and are doers of his word sing praise and thanksgiving rather than speak words of accusing and fault-finding and murmuring. The Lord will bless those who make for peace. Trust in the Lord. Let not the feelings, the speeches, or the attitude of any human agent depress you. Be careful that in words or act, you do not give others any opportunity to obtain the advantage in hurting you. Keep looking unto Jesus. He is your strength. By beholding Jesus, you will become changed into his likeness. He will be the health of your countenance and your God. The church needs you, and you need to soften and subdue your own feelings for Christ's sake. He wants you to have his Holy Spirit to work for you. Then you may impart life and comfort to the church. Let your words be well chosen, that you may be a real blessing to the church. Do not afflict your souls over the inconsistencies of others. Take yourselves in hand and be consistent in all things. This Day with God, August 24th.
1: I encourage you to be ye doers of the word and not hearers only. Thank you for listening, and be sure to join us tomorrow for your daily devotional reading.

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1: I met my ex-wife, and her family were real big into drugs, and it started out with them wanting me to go to the doctor to help get them drugs. And, you know, I'm noticing they're going to the doctor, they're coming back with like 60 pills, and they're selling these pills for like $1,000. And I'm thinking, wow, this is a lot of money I'm giving these people, so I'm just going to start selling it myself. The problem with that was that we had all this money, but we was absolutely miserable. She would go out and sleep with other guys to get drugs, and that ended my marriage. But during this time, I have to get a job to build back up to where I was at to open my shop again. So I get a job at Food City. And when I get this job at Food City, there's my wife now, Rebecca. She's a cashier there. And when I walk in, she's the most beautiful girl I've ever seen in my life. I was like, man, I could never have a girl like that. Wow, she's so beautiful. But as I'm working with her, she's actually kind of mean to me. And she's saying, I don't want anything to do with you, get away from me, stuff like that. But, you know, I just keep being nice to her and keep trying to give her my phone number. And it's around Christmas Eve. We'd just been dating for a little while and moved in together. My ex-wife shows up with my three children that I had by her. And she's like, here's your kids, here's their birth certificates, here's their social security cards, I'm done. And we're starting a family. We already have three kids. During this time, we spent the next year watching nothing but Amazing Facts on YouTube. I didn't even know they even had a website at this time. I just knew that this little guy on YouTube was super smart, was teaching Bible, and I wanted to follow him. I wanted to be a Christian. I've gave my life to God now because of these truths that I'm learning from Doug Batchelor. Just because Doug taught it didn't make me real sure about going to this church. I really didn't want anything to do with it, but I call the guy up and I'm telling him, and I'm not very nice about it actually. I'm telling him, look, we was thinking about coming to your church, and he's really nice, and he's like, well, you're more than welcome to. We'd like to have you come. And I'm like, well, hold on, I'm going to lay down some ground rules. I'm telling him, I said, look here, I'm covered in tattoos, and I'm a tattoo artist. And he don't say, well, you know, wow, I didn't know all that, don't come to my church. He says, you're more than welcome, we would love to have you. Please come. He asked me what I want to do, and I said, well, I want to preach. I said, I have all these truths, I have all this knowledge, stuff I'd never known before, stuff if I'd have had when I was younger that would have been life-changing to me. I said, I got to share this with the world. I said, I want to preach, I want to teach. He gives me the book, says, study that. Well, now that I'm a Bible worker, I'm able to go reach people that most of the normal churches wouldn't even bother to even speak to. I'm able to go out and reach the people who have lived the life that I've lived. I'm able to let them know that I am like you. I've been there. I've done that. I want to show you what my life is like now. I want to teach you this Bible. I want to show you what Jesus can do for you. It's not too late.

The words were angry, tight, and cold. We spat out syllables designed to wound, expose, pronounce, condemn. And then we crouch behind dark curtains, grieving for the pain we've caused, the lack of laughter where we live, the friendship stalled or even broken. We cannot see a way back home, and time drags wearily toward night. But there is light and warmth and grace for us. The Bible says God was in Christ, reconciling the world to himself, no longer counting people's sins against them. And he gave us this wonderful message of reconciliation. We reconcile when we restart the conversation pain has paused. We choose to move beyond this dry impasse into the ease and laughter we once knew. Because of grace, our friendly options flower like deserts do from nighttime rain. The miracles of grace first happen to us and then through us. Because we are embraced by God, we learn the language that rebuilds. I'm asking your forgiveness. I want us to be friends again. And somewhere, God, who never pauses or desists, is smiling as we practice grace. The love that saves us makes us kind. So stay in grace.

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1: The Bible says in the book of Revelation chapter 5 verse 12 that someday all God's people in heaven will sing this song. Worthy is the Lamb that was slain to receive power and riches and wisdom and strength and honor and glory and blessing. In this life, people have their heroes. Sometimes kids have cartoon heroes like Superman or Batman. And then people have real life heroes, TV personalities like Oprah or Michael Jordan, the great basketball player. And I don't want to discount the accomplishments of human beings, but really, in the big picture, in the light of eternity, our hero really should be Jesus Christ. Jesus Christ came down from heaven 2,000 years ago. He was born in Bethlehem. He lived a holy life. He battled the devil at every step of the way. He conquered every sin that Satan tempted him with. In Gethsemane, he took your sins and my sins into his mind and into his heart. And on the cross, he died for every sin that we've ever committed. And then he rose from the dead. He went to heaven. And someday soon, he's going to come back and take those that love him, those who have made him their hero. He's going to take them to heaven. And we will join that happy group that sing this song in Revelation 5, verse 12. Worthy is the Lamb who was slain to receive power and riches and wisdom and strength and honor and glory and blessing. Honestly, Jesus Christ is my hero. And I hope that he's your hero right now. You have just heard his voice today.
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1: This Day with God, a devotional by Ellen White. August 24th. Take hold of divine strength.

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Then thou spakest in vision to thy Holy One, and saidst, I have laid help upon one that is mighty. Psalm 89, verse 19. The Lord loves you. The Lord is of tender compassion. His promise is, draw nigh to God, and he will draw nigh to you. James chapter 4, verse 8. When the enemy comes in like a flood, the Spirit of

0: the Lord shall lift up for you a standard against him. Bear in mind that Jesus Christ is your hope. In the sad, discouraging things that shall come to you at any time, Christ says to you, "Let him take hold of my strength, that he may make peace with me, and he shall make peace with me." Isaiah chapter 27, verse 5. Your work is to take hold of the strength that is as firm as is the eternal throne. Believe in God. Trust in him. Be cheerful under all circumstances. Although you may have trials, know that Christ suffered these afflicting things in behalf of his heritage. Nothing is as dear to the Lord as his church. The Lord looks at the heart. He knows who are his. The Lord will test and prove every soul that lives. Many shall be purified and made white and tried. But the wicked shall do wickedly, and none of the wicked shall understand, but the wise shall understand. Daniel chapter 12, verse 10. Let those who love God and are doers of his word sing praise and thanksgiving rather than speak words of accusing and fault-finding and murmuring. The Lord will bless those who make for peace. Trust in the Lord. Let not the feelings, the speeches, or the attitude of any human agent depress you. Be careful that in words or act, you do not give others any opportunity to obtain the advantage in hurting you. Keep looking unto Jesus. He is your strength. By beholding Jesus, you will become changed into his likeness. He will be the health of your countenance and your God. The church needs you, and you need to soften and subdue your own feelings for Christ's sake. He wants you to have his Holy Spirit to work for you. Then you may impart life and comfort to the church. Let your words be well chosen, that you may be a real blessing to the church. Do not afflict your souls over the inconsistencies of others. Take yourselves in hand and be consistent in all things. This Day with God, August 24th.
1: I encourage you to be ye doers of the word and not hearers only. Thank you for listening, and be sure to join us tomorrow for your daily devotional reading.

0: My name is Darren. While I was coming up through high school, and you know, I experimented and the different drugs, drinking. But you start to feel like there's something missing. There's a hole that you can't feel. My wife came from a Christian family. I came from a Christian family. As a family, we needed something more. We just felt like we were raised a certain way, and we wanted to get back to the way we were raised. And I would get up in the morning, go to PT, physical training. And I would glance at TV or didn't look at the news, but this time there was a show, and I heard this gentleman speak, a bald guy, mustache, and what he was saying was making sense to me. I was like, wow, that makes sense, but I had to go. So I just thought I'd put that on the back burner. So one day I got up, I was going to work, I'm driving, I'm changing the channels, and I pick up on the voice, the same guy I heard on the television. People were calling in asking questions.
1: I just wonder if you got any insight on...
2: How do you forgive others?
1: No, yourself.
0: Then I'm like, wow. And he would answer the questions so casual and understanding, you know, like he's talking to you, like he's having a conversation. And it made sense. It made sense. So this show became one of my shows every, it came on every day. So as I'm searching, I realized that he has a website online, amazingfacts.org. I started doing the Bible study. Then I would go in the Bible and compare them. And I'm like, yep, this is right. And I will highlight the Bible. I will highlight the Bible because I was thinking, if I don't have the study guide with me, I can show somebody in the Bible exactly what it is. The way that I was drawn to Amazing Facts was the speaker, Doug Batchelor. He'd crack a joke every now and again, very mild-mannered, but he would talk like he's sitting down like a friend. I would tell my wife, I'm like, look, this isn't... And she would say, you are stealing my joy. You know, I'm in church, you're stealing my joy. And I'm like, I'm sorry, but that just doesn't make sense with me. And I said, Lord, I'm tearing my family apart with this. If this is what you want me to do, you got to show me. That Sunday, we went to church, and the pastor said, Darren, I want you and Gloria to come up to the front of the church. And we walked up to the front of the church, in front of the whole congregation. And he said, the Holy Spirit told me to tell you that what you're doing is right. Almost passed. I get chill bumps thinking about it now. That was my last time going to church on a Sunday. And I really believe that God was guiding my life, using Doug Batchelor and Amazing Facts to guide me to the truth. And I just thank God for everyone that's involved with Amazing Facts and for putting me where I am now spiritually. God be the glory.

0: safe.
1: Perhaps you mean a metal-banded box, a vault, a walk-in high-tech cave where wealth is stored. Perhaps you mean a spot on Earth where threats are temporarily gone, where you can stretch out on the grass fearing neither man nor beast. Perhaps you mean a chosen friend, a spouse, a person who will hear your deepest hurts and never leave you by yourself. You surely mean the covenanted God who is far bigger than our brokenness, our sin, who gathers up and fathers out to all who choose his open arms. He has removed our sins as far from us as the east is from the west. The Lord is like a father to his children, tender and compassionate to those who fear him. For all his untamed love and unchecked power, our God is deeply and forever safe. He never changes or casts a shifting shadow. Come home to safe and stay in grace.

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1: In John chapter 20, verse 31, the Bible says that these things are written that you might believe that Jesus is the Christ, the Son of God, and that by believing you might have life, which is eternal life, through His name. Earlier this month, I was camping with my little boy, Seth. We were way out in the woods along the Ponderay River at a campground, and there were other people there doing various things, and we were in this little room by ourselves among a series of cabins, and we went to bed one night, and in the morning, it was just me and Seth in the cabin. I got up at about 6 o'clock, and I looked at my little boy sleeping next to me, and I thought, he's not going to wake up. And I snuck out of the cabin, went around a couple corners to a bathroom, used the bathroom, took a shower, and then I came back in, and as I opened the door and looked into the cabin, I was shocked that he was gone. And I thought, oh my, where is my boy? And I started running around the campground calling his name, and I finally looked down a couple buildings, and I saw him. He had gotten up. He didn't see Daddy. He had gotten dressed and was looking around for me, and then he came and he gave me a big hug, and I was so thankful that he wasn't lost in the woods and that I had found my son. John 20, verse 31 says that through believing that Jesus is the Christ, the Son of God, you can have eternal life through His name. I want to ask you, have you found the Son of God? Have you found Jesus Christ? Have you found eternal life through believing in His name? Jesus loves you, and he's searching for you, just like I searched for my little boy, and I found him. And may God inspire you to find Jesus Christ, the Son of God, and through trusting in Him, to have eternal life through believing in His name.
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1: It has stood the test of time. God's book, the Bible. Still relevant in today's complex world. It is written. Sharing hope around the globe.
2: There are some moments in your life that you never forget. Things you know are going to change your life. Getting married. The birth of your first child. Getting the job of your dreams. I've experienced all of those things, and I can't ever forget how I felt at the time. But then there are times when your family and your faith are all you have to lean on. About 1.6 million Americans are diagnosed with cancer every year. Lung cancer claims the most lives. Cancer is a fact of life. Medical experts tell us to eat more fresh fruits and vegetables, to exercise well, to eat little or no red meat, drink little or no alcohol, and quit smoking. But when you're relatively young, you live a healthy lifestyle, have a positive relationship with God, cancer isn't something you expect. But not long ago, I heard words spoken to me that I never expected I would ever hear. The doctor said to me, the news isn't good. It's cancer. Now, that'll get your attention really quickly. Cancer means you could die. Depending on the type of cancer you're diagnosed with, it might even mean you are likely to die. I have a wife and two younger children. And now I'm learning that I could die. I'm in my 40s. I never need to see a doctor. And yet now I could leave my wife a widow and my children fatherless. Not good. Today I want to share some of my experience with you, my journey, my still ongoing journey. You know, a cancer diagnosis raises a lot of questions, some of them pretty big questions. Not just questions of treatment options and family and life and death, but really big picture questions, such as, why me? Or where was God when this happened? Why did God allow this to happen? What happens now? Maybe the biggest question of all, where am I going to spend eternity if I die? Now that's a big question. Now, for me to come down with cancer, you know, cancer is something that always happens to other people. And now I'm one of the other people. I was always strong, never sick, never weak. I was raised playing rugby. I played rugby into my early 20s. That's a man's game. Now, I'm not here to tell you I was the hardest guy on the field, but, you know, that was the orientation of my life. Certainly never one to be sick. And no, I'm not just sick. I have a disease, a significant disease. I have cancer. What's going to happen now? Well, let me tell you this. One thing I've discovered along the way, and I want to encourage you with, is this. There are a lot of people with cancer. Everybody knows someone who has or has had or most likely has even died from cancer. There are plenty of people among us right now who are dealing with a cancer diagnosis. Even though this is a little bit dark for me to say, the truth is there are many people among us who will be diagnosed one day with cancer. But I want to tell you this. The truth is, especially for a believer in God, cancer isn't all bad news. Now, some people might find that hard to hear or hard to accept, but the truth is, it isn't. I'm here to tell you today, cancer simply isn't all bad news. I came home from the It Is Written office And the mail for the day was on the table in the kitchen, you know. And I was flipping through it and I found a postcard from a dentist. And it said on the postcard words to the effect, mouth cancer, don't mess with it, get checked. And I thought, man, this spot on my tongue, I don't want it to be mouth cancer, but if it is, I don't want to not get checked. And so I picked up the phone and I made an appointment and I went to see the dentist. And the dentist looked in my mouth and he called over his lovely assistant and she looked in my mouth as well and they went, for a few minutes. And then they said, it's nothing. You don't need to worry about it. Now, I did get a second opinion, but if I were to be honest with you, I would have to admit that that wasn't my idea. Sometime after my first encounter with a dentist, I was having lunch with a friend. He was also a dentist, providentially. He found out I was having a little discomfort in my mouth. He took a look and he said, you need to get that biopsied yesterday. Well, that got my attention. Tell you what happened next, tell you how good God is. I had been invited to speak at a church. Funny enough, there were some who tried to talk me out of going. If they had, things would have turned out very differently. I speak at the church, had a wonderful time. After the church service, the church family is having lunch. I'm invited to join them. Seems like there's nowhere to sit. Someone graciously clears out a place for my family and some friends who were with me. And I sit down. There's a long row of seats. And I sit down in one of them. Obviously, I didn't sit down in two of them, but I sat down here. You know how good God is? Sitting directly opposite me was an ENT, an ear, nose, and throat doctor, a head and neck surgeon, an expert in tumors, a man who does this all day long for a living. Well, we got talking. He looked inside my mouth. He said, you need to get that biopsied. I said, can you do it? He said, my partner can. 3 days later, they took a little chunk out of my tongue, and 10 days later, that man was operating on me. I mean, how good is God? He led me 100 miles from my home into a crowd of people I didn't know, and he sat me down directly opposite the man who would save my life. You see, that's how God works. Even when it appears things are going terribly, God is working for you. If you'll open your eyes and look, if you'll open your ears and listen, you will see God and you'll hear God's voice, and you'll know that even when things look grim, God is with you and he's for you and he's not against you. The Bible makes this clear. David wrote about it in the Psalms. It says this in Psalm 139, verses 7 through 12. Where can I go from your spirit? Or where can I flee from your presence? If I ascend into heaven, you are there. If I make my bed in hell, behold, you are there. If I take the wings of the morning and dwell in the uttermost parts of the sea, even there your hand shall lead me, and your right hand shall hold me. If I say, surely the darkness shall fall on me, even the night shall be light about me. Indeed, the darkness shall not hide from you, but the night shines as the day. The darkness and the light are both alike to you. The surgery was extremely well done. God didn't plant me opposite just any surgeon, but opposite an extremely talented and very gifted surgeon. Things went well, and the hope was that surgery would be all I needed. No further treatment. Well, didn't work out that way. Whereas we hoped it would be surgery and nothing else, it ended up being surgery and 33 radiation treatments. No chemotherapy needed, thank the Lord, but radiation. And radiation isn't necessarily any walk in the park. I'll never forget what my radiation doctor told me. He said, there are some patients I have, they have radiation, and they're completely unaware that anything's even taking place. Some of them say, doctor, is

0: After a while, there was pain and then an inability to swallow. And while I don't want to give you all of the gory details, if you can't swallow, you can't eat. If you can't eat, you're going to lose weight. And sure, I lost weight. And then it becomes difficult to talk. And then talking becomes impossible. However, here I am talking to you today, which means that things have worked out well. At least so far. So far. Now there's a thought. I'll be back with more in just a moment.
1: 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You'll be glad you did. Here's a sample.
0: It can be so easy to let discouragement sink into our experience with God. So it's important to know what God has said and to remember what He has not said. In Isaiah 45:19, God said, "I did not say to the seed of Jacob, seek me in vain." Now Satan would like you to think that God doesn't hear your prayers and doesn't want you to come to Him. But God makes it plain to us that He will hear your prayer and He does know what you're experiencing. Despondency and discouragement are enemies of faith. You can be assured today that God does answer prayer and that the person who seeks God will find Him. Don't make the mistake of believing circumstances more than you believe the promises of God. God never told you that your faith is in vain, and He never will. I'm John Bradshaw for It Is Written. Let's live today by every word. This is It Is Written. I'm John Bradshaw. Thanks for joining me. Today I'm sharing a little with you from my heart about my own personal experience with cancer. My enemy and, in some ways, my friend. With cancer treatment, the goal is to make it 5 years from the end of treatment and then you can start talking about a cure. Until 5 years have passed, the fact is you pretty well just live from scan to scan. Can that be unsettling? Well, sort of depends how you look at it. The goal with cancer treatment, in many cases, not all, but in most, is to kill all the cancer cells. Because if you don't kill the cancer cells will kill you. And you start asking some pretty searching questions. Questions like, maybe this is God's will for my life. Is this my time to go? You start wondering about your family, your children, your ministry, in my case, mostly your family. And while being treated for cancer, more than once I asked myself, what if this treatment doesn't actually work? Well, the good news for me is the physicians are telling me my cancer is in remission. That means, as far as we know, there are no more cancer cells floating around inside my body. It seems as though we got them all. Now that's not a guarantee. The cancer could come back, but the educated hope right now is that it won't. Now I recognize that remission and guarantee do not appear on the same page in the dictionary. I recognize that. But right now, the news is absolutely as good as it can be. And I'm thanking God for that. Now, I mentioned before there are a couple of issues that I wanted to share with you or go through with you, and one of them is this. When you learn you have cancer, one of the questions you ask yourself is, where am I going to spend eternity? Because you start asking those life and death, eternal life and eternal death questions. So where am I going to spend eternity? Well, I know the right answer. I've counseled as a pastor many people dealing with family members or people who themselves are dealing with illness, even terminal illness. And I always tell them, you can have assurance. God is good. You can know that Jesus is with you. Well, now the boot's on the other foot, and I've got to ask myself if I believe my own message. Can I have assurance knowing that it's

0: possible my life could be ending? Well, sure. As a Christian minister, I know what to say. Do I have assurance? Yes, I do. But that question is followed by another question. And that question is, upon what do you base your assurance? What makes you so sure that you'll have everlasting life? Now that's a good question to be asking yourself. I couldn't say, I'm going to go to heaven because I'm such a good guy, because I'm such a good person. Because that's not why anybody goes to heaven. Heaven isn't even for good people. Heaven's for righteous people. So what makes a person righteous? Well, we know the answer to that. The Bible makes clear that the only thing that makes us righteous, the only place we get righteousness from, is Jesus. If we have Jesus, then we have righteousness. If we have Jesus, then we have the gift of eternal life. I want to tell you something. I had never in my life been so thankful for Jesus Christ as when, knowing that my life could be coming to an end, I had Jesus and therefore I had the very real assurance of everlasting life. 1 John 5 verse 12 says, "He that has the Son has life." So if you know you have Jesus, you know you have life. And there I was, thanking God more than ever before for Jesus. Because having Christ in my life assured me that eternal life was truly mine. Now if you don't really care about living forever, then I guess having Christ in your life isn't really important. If you don't care about honoring God and pleasing God, but for me, that's what I care about. I do want to live forever. I do want to be in the presence of God. I do want to honor the one who gave himself so that I might live. I want to experience eternity with my family. I want whatever it is God wants to give me, I want to receive because of the love that I have for God in my heart. And looking down through the years, the potentially very short years at my future, whatever was left of it, I could face the future with confidence because I knew in my heart I had Jesus. And I want you to have that same confidence. If you know that Jesus really is yours and you have him by faith in your heart, then cancer, diabetes, heart disease, a stroke, whatever it might be, you can face the future with the confidence that comes from knowing that you belong to Jesus and he belongs to you. 2 Peter 3 verse 9 says, "The Lord is not willing that any should perish." I mean, think about that. Isn't that magnificent? It's God's will that we be saved. It's God's will that we be blessed. The world is filled with people who view God as a tyrant, as somehow harsh and mean-spirited, but it's God's will. God's like the wealthy man who wants to give the poverty-stricken man a gazillion dollars, except salvation is worth so much more than that. God wants to bless us, wants us to be, you think you want to go to heaven? God wants you to be with him in eternity infinitely more than you want to be there. God is good. Well, a cancer diagnosis can be pretty hard on a family. And I had to ask myself really early on what I would tell my children at the time they were 13 and 10. What do I tell them? How do I explain it to them? My wife and I made the decision that we would involve the children in every aspect of what was going on. So I was very upfront with them, told them what I was facing, told them what it might mean. They were very positive and were a huge source of strength for me. They came with me to all of my treatments. They came to all of my doctor's appointments. In fact, having them with me made the atmosphere a lot lighter than it otherwise wouldn't have been. I have to tell you this. I was visiting the doctor in the doctor's office one day, the radiation doctor. He's explaining various things to me, some complicated things, some very important things. And that's when he said, "Now, Mr. Bradshaw, I think you understand this. You're an intelligent man." I said, "Doctor, stop. Stop." And I turned to my son and I said, "Son, you heard the doctor. It's official. He said, I'm an intelligent man." That ought to settle it. My son didn't even miss a beat. He looked at me and he said, just like that, he said, "Dad, I think we need a second opinion." Well, what are you going to do about that? Well, there are other questions that you've got to deal with when difficulty comes. What about worry? And what about the question, why me? I'll be back with more in just a moment.
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0: Thanks for joining me today on It Is Written. I was pastoring a church once when a dear older lady in the church contacted me. She said, "Pastor, come and visit me. I have something very important to tell you." I visited her, didn't know what was on her mind. She was in really good spirits. She told me that the doctors had told her she had liver cancer and that she only had a few months left to live. I said, "Well, how are you doing?" She said, "Well, Pastor, I've always tried to get cancer in a part of my body where I have two of something." She said, "I lost a breast, I lost an eye, it might have been that she lost a kidney, I don't remember." She said, "But I only have one liver." Her attitude was just remarkable. I said, "So how are you going to be?" She said, "You know, Pastor," and she looked at me with a sparkle in her one eye and she said, "Jesus and me are going to get through this together." You know, when it comes to a setback in your life, cancer, it could be anything really, something major, it pays to have a really positive attitude. It helps you and it helps those around you. The Bible says in the Proverbs, Proverbs 17 verse 22, "A merry heart doeth good like a medicine." And that's really true. I've got a lot to be thankful for. Perhaps this is just another way of saying, count your blessings. You know, people get bitter and they get angry with God. God can handle that. That's okay. But is it really necessary to get bitter with God? I mean, what's the worst thing that could happen? Well, the worst thing that can happen is that you could die. But let's be honest about this. What then? What then? You die and then? Well, the Bible says this in 1 Thessalonians chapter 4. "The Lord himself shall descend from heaven with a shout, with the voice of the archangel, and with the trump of God, and the dead in Christ shall rise first. Then we which are alive and remain shall be caught up together with them in the clouds to meet the Lord in the air, and so shall we ever be with the Lord." Hey, stop and think about that. So shall we ever be with the Lord. When you look at the big picture, even when things are going really bad, things are actually pretty good. Paul said in Philippians 1:21, "For to me to live is Christ, and to die is gain." The fact is, God is with you in your trial, whether it's cancer or diabetes or heart disease or whatever it is. You see, these things are going to push you. They're going to push you one way or the other. They'll push you either closer to God or further away from God. The thing is, you get to decide what direction they push you in. When life takes an unexpected turn, a difficult turn, a turn for what we might say is the worst, see, none of that changes the fact that God is good. God is good anyway. Even when someone you love or care about is in a fight for their life, God is still good. The question is, where to from here? I can tell you that I consider myself to be profoundly blessed. Cancer hasn't been all bad. It's shown me many things that I otherwise wouldn't have been able to see. It's given me much that I would never have been able to get from anywhere else. So now, I'm committed to thanking God for every day that comes along. I'm grateful for the opportunities that come to me. I see them, I sense them, I appreciate them. I appreciate and love my family now more than I have ever before. It's onwards, really, and by the grace of God, upwards. It's my intention, my hope, to be here and ready to meet Jesus on the day that he comes back. If that's not to be, well, that's out of my hands. What is in my hands is to embrace the gift of salvation that God has given me. What is in my hands is to live with God in the very center of my life, looking forward to the great day when Jesus returns. So for now, the journey continues, and I'm grateful. 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Let's take a moment to pray together. Our Father in heaven, we thank you today that you are good. Even when things look bad, you are good. And we thank you that there is always hope, there is always a future, and that we can lean on you and trust in you no matter what our circumstances. Give us that faith today, I pray. In Jesus' name, amen. Thanks for joining me today. I look forward to seeing you again next time. Until then, remember, it is written, man shall not live by bread alone, but by every word that proceeds from the mouth of God.
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3: When I was 8 years old, I brought home a 5-foot rattlesnake, and it's gone downhill ever since. Rattlesnakes, sharks, cliff diving, free diving. I wouldn't call myself an adrenaline junkie. I just realized that the closest that I've ever been to being alive is when I'm so close to death. I was raised in the northern mountains of Mexico. I learned English because there was missionary groups that were coming from Colorado and then going to the northern mountains of Mexico. And they were all changed on these short-term mission trips, and they had these unbelievable experiences and their close encounters with God. And I would share their testimony. I would translate for them. And I was jealous. I was jealous because I didn't have a testimony. I didn't have something like that. I didn't have that life-changing experience, that close encounter with God. I knew he was there. I couldn't understand him, and I didn't really want anything to do with him. And part of me wanted him not to want anything to do with me. I felt like I was unworthy of God's love. I left Mexico to come to college. Once I got to college, I realized how expensive college was. And so in order to pay for college, I became a commercial salmon fisherman in Alaska. And the first time that I stepped on a boat, I knew I was going to be a fisherman for the rest of my life. I met this man in Tennessee in one of the rivers, and I found out that he had an orphanage in Honduras. And he said, you know, you can come down to Honduras, you can help us put a support video together. And you know, it's like, maybe you can get some college credits out of it. And I said, you know, that'd be great. I would do that. I would love to do that. And so I flew down to Honduras. And one of the conversations that we had during dinner, we were talking about this and that. And somehow I brought up rapture. And they said, well, find us a place in scripture where it talks about rapture. And I said, it's all over the Bible. They said, is it really though? So they gave me a DVD that said Amazing Facts. And I remember coming back to America and I started watching and I said, Amazing Facts Presents. And Doug Batchelor started talking. One of the things that he said is that the word rapture wasn't in Scripture. And that was the first time that I actually heard Pastor Batchelor speak. And then I run into YouTube a video series called Prophecy Code. And I said, oh, this is going to be good. Sweet. But it was just torture. Because everything I knew was just getting tossed out the window. He was just using scripture after scripture to take away everything and all everything that I thought was normal and everything that I knew about the book of Apocalypse. Ever since I've learned scriptural truth and I've seen the light, I feel like there's been a fire rekindled in my heart. And I have this knowledge that I want to share with people. It brings me peace. And I think that it does that for other people we've managed to share with. My name is Andrew. I am a fisherman and a dreamer. I want to thank you for changing my life.

It's easy to be gracious to the gracious, to those who recognize their fault and seek to make amends. It tasks our virtue less than third grade math might task a physicist. But let the one who wounded us be hostile or impenitent, and we will struggle like an 8-year-old confronted with a theorem. Our greater virtue goes unrecognized by unrepentant sinners. We bite our lips to keep from saying what we know, that all the fault is theirs, that we were always right. So Jesus challenges us with God's much higher standard. If you love only those who love you, why should you get credit for that? Even sinners love those who love them. Love your enemies. Do good to them. Lend to them without expecting to be repaid. And so we glimpse the heart of God, who in the chaos of our stubbornness still offers us forgiveness, wholeheartedly and kindly. Yet God, in His grace, freely makes us right in His sight. He did this through Christ Jesus when He freed us from the penalty for our sins. Grace is God's strange gift to us, and not a virtue we acquire by practice or devotion. His kindness brings about our kindness, and we forgive as we have been forgiven. Receive His gift and stay in grace.

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1: Some time ago, I lost some money. I think it was about $100. I think it was 20s. And I looked everywhere. I looked in my car. I looked in my house. I looked in my closet, inside my pants pockets. I looked inside my desk. And I started to panic. I mean, $100 is $100. So I asked my wife, honey, have you seen this money lying around anywhere? And she looked at me closely, and then she reached into my pocket right in the front of my shirt, and she pulled out the $100. And I was pretty embarrassed, as you can imagine. But at least I found my money, or she found my money. And afterwards, I thought about that, and I thought, you know, that money was right about as in front of my face as it could be, and I missed it. And I think about what Jesus said in John chapter 17, verse 17. He said, your word is the truth. God's word is the truth. And it's right in front of our faces. I mean, we all have access to Bibles. We can pick up this Bible and we can read it. And when we do, we are reading God's truth. We don't want to neglect God's word, although it's sitting right in front of us. This book will lead us to eternal life. It'll lead us to heaven. It'll lead us to eternal salvation. And it will bring us happiness and peace and joy forever. And so I encourage you, don't do what I did with my money. You've got a Bible, read it every day, look at it, it's right in front of your face, and may it lead you to eternal life. God's Word is the truth.
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And the music, oh yeah, it slaps.